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1: Fellow Americans, it is with the utmost pride and sincerity that I present this recording as a living testament and recollection of history in the making during our generation.

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1: Now, before I finish, let me just say, I did not come here to show out. Did not come here to impress you. Because to tell you the truth, when I leave here, I'm gone. And I don't care what you think about me. But just remember, when it hits the fan, brother, whether it's next year, 10 years, 20 years from now, you'll never...

0: 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I'm your host, Michael Pollard. That is, of course, the one and only Jay-Z with Public Service Announcement, one of Just Blaze's finest production pieces, I would say. Came out the same time as Stay Real by Black Moon, another New York hip-hop group, and using the same sample within, I think, like 6 or 8 months of each other. I believe Just Blaze was the first one, if not the first one to flip it, the first one to release it. But check out Stay Real by Black Moon when you get the chance. It's a really dope song as well. We open the show with McKinley Dixon featuring Quelle Chris. And right now we're going to get into some music from a Nashville hip hop artist, Rat Ferreira, under one of his previous aliases. This is Milo, Deposition regarding the Green Horse for rap lyrics on The Cypher.
1: Right,
2: definitely not.
3: Yes, Your Honor. Okay, stay quiet.
1: What it is?
3: Yes, ma'am. Thank you.
1: Yes, ma'am. What it is? I just think that what it is.
4: I will enlighten you and banish some of your ignorance.
1: Like points on a skill tree, I plant my will as a real tree.

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horse for the green horse for rap. Never put me in your box if you these texts. Never put me in your box if you these texts. Don't ever put me in your box if you these texts. 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Never put me in your box if you these texts. Put me in your box if you these texts.

90s, LaFleur, LaFla, Esh, Koshka, the group featuring one of my favorite MCs of all time, Sean Price. Right now, we're going to get into another classic, Ghostface, Capadonna, Raekwon, Daytona 500.

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I'm scanning for the click, clack, clap, or the boop, bop, bam.

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Ice blue hues like the Tiffany's, it's meant for me, it's mental. 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I ain't mean to minimize, but we official. The truth is really what you take offense to. 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It's beaming on the wrist too. The money stench reeking through my pores. Gonna tip the scales even more. Two in style, I'm still increasing up the lore. Plus my team is on the board and my feet is on the floor.

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1: That song came out 22 years ago, and it is still extremely relevant. That is both the power of good writing by MF Doom, and I guess the stain of human society as evidenced by very obvious things that are going on around us. That song is Strange Ways by MF Doom and Madlib's magnum opus, my favorite album of all time, Mad Villainy, which, like I said, came out in 04 and still talks about things that matter. We also listened to Domogenesis freestyling over Two Dope Boys by Outkast, as well as a West Side Gun single verse slapper called Einstein Kitchen from his Heels Have Eyes triple album that he released last year. Right now, we are going to get into some new music. This is Aesop Rock and Blockhead, a longtime MC and producer duo, releasing new music. This is a single called Trouble, Trouble on the Cypher.

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0: The children of today with little or no chance. The children of tomorrow with no hopes of advance. Still we must on these tokens rely. Desirable or not, do or die.
1: The sound of the blog era could not have been what it was without the likes of Blue and Exile. That song is called Crumbs, featuring Rome Streets and Ice Cold Bishop. Rome Streets is one of my favorite lyricists out right now. Ice Cold Bishop is a person I got into because of his feature on the song Hot Water Tank by Boldy James and Alchemist from their record Super Tecmo Bo. That song is amazing, and Ice Cold is ice cold. The name says exactly what is going on with the MC. My name is Michael Pollard, your host for The Cypher. It's almost time to wrap up. Make sure you're listening to us on the app. It helps us out a great deal being able to know like what our audience is actually engaging with. It helps us to help you get the music that you like straight to your ears. It also is just more convenient that way, so make sure you're doing that. If you're not, become a member if you're not already, because your support is directly and exclusively what fuels this station and allows things like The Cypher to exist. This is literally a dream come true to be able to bring the best lyricists to you guys on a weekly basis. So thank you for allowing me to continue to do that. And since I was talking about a blog era standout with Blue and Exile, we're going to hear one straight from the tap from back in 2011, if I recall correctly. This is Dom Kennedy featuring Krondon, who is a Marvel Cinematic Universe actor now playing the character Tombstone. This is Honey Buns on The Cypher. Catch you guys next week. Peace.

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91.1 WNXP. It's Aaron Monte. I love pointing out when songs are used in film, TV, and advertising. That song was just in a show I watched called The Gentleman on Netflix. You just heard I'm Confessin' by Fabian Del Sol. And if you're into films, Nashville Film Festival opens Thursday, and we are providing the soundtrack between the screenings. Also, our very own Jason Moon Wilkins is DJing the screening of Ferris Bueller's Day Off, and Marquise Munson will be DJing the closing party, which is reserved for badge holders. So get a badge to the Nashville Film Festival that opens next week. So much going on next week. I'm going to be filling in for Jude during the week as well. It's me. I'm here. It's Saturday. I'll be with you until midnight. Some more news. The show is going to be switching times. Next week, we will be starting off at 6 p.m. and going till 10. Tonight, though, stick around with me until midnight. I have about 15 brand new songs to play for you during the show. Next, an artist who started making music at the age of 39. This is a song from her upcoming album, Everything Has Changed, which is out in October. Here's Sun and Moon from Danielle Ponder on Nashville's Music Experience.

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for you. 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You just heard Silvana Estrada and Pablo Pablo on WNXP. If you like what you just heard, Silvana Estrada is playing at City Winery. That is the show that we are presenting. It's happening on October 13th. 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You can find me, Aaron Monty. I am at A Monty Loves You. I was so excited that Carly Rae Jepsen released a new album. Then I found out it was a double album that was on the way. It's called Day and Night. This is one of the songs I liked from that brand new album that came out yesterday. Carly Rae Jepsen with Wild Child.

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This is 91.1. There are so many shows next week that you could possibly take your mama out to, like Jungle and Brother Bird at the Pinnacle on Monday. We've got our final Summerline series with Oven and Rap Boys happening on Friday. And this next band is playing on Tuesday at the Pinnacle. I'm going to play their live performance here in the Sonic Cathedral. This is a performance that you helped make happen with your support of WNXP. We were lucky enough to get them in the Sonic Cathedral. They'll be playing at the Pinnacle on Tuesday. I will be at that show. Hope to see you there. Here's Anything But Me from Muna live at WNXP.

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one of the coolest neighbors to have, Jack White on WNXP. That one was called Neighbors Blues. He maybe might play it at one of the shows that he's playing here in Nashville at that new venue, The Truth, in Wedgwood, Houston. Jack White is playing October 9th and 10th. Hope to see you at that show as well. It's Aaron Monty. I am so pumped about all the great music I have for you during the show. Thanks for listening all the way through to 11, maybe tuning out, putting it back on. We will still be here with great music, with new music like this new one from Chaka Khan and Sia. Chaka Khan has a new album out called Shockzilla, and she co-wrote it with Sia and one of my favorite songwriters named Greg Kurstin. Here is Cool You Down, new music from Chaka Khan and Sia on 91.1.

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91.1 WNXP. I'm so excited to hear some of those Brazilian rhythms at the Jungle Show. They're playing on Monday at the Pinnacle. Hope to see you at that show. And you can find the song that you just heard, The Wave, on their album Sunshine. Aaron Monte here with you every Saturday. I've got more new music up next from Sylvanesso. This is off their album Ow Infinity. It's released on their very own label, Psychic Hotline. Sylvanesso also going to be here in Nashville. That show is on March 13th, 2027. So start planning ahead to be at the Brooklyn Bowl for Sylvanesso. This one is called Sledge.

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That was Two Sided from Arlo Parks. I played some Muna earlier, a live performance from Arsonic Cathedral. If you want to catch Arlo Parks, also in Arsonic Cathedral, you can do that. 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Again, another performance that you helped make happen with your support of Nashville Public Radio. It's Aaron Monte. I had kind of forgotten about this song, but I had Kylie Minogue on my mind because I heard the recent news that she was opening up for Harry Styles at shows in LA. So had me going through the Kylie Minogue catalog, as one does, you know, every month or 2 months or so. And I remembered this banger. It's called Sweet Music. It's from her album Body Language.

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If you want to follow the station, you can do that. We are at WNXP Nashville, and I, Aaron Monty, am at A Monty Loves You. Next up, I've got one of house music's most enduring anthems. It came together because Dwayne Harden was a vocalist, but he had a day job working as a computer engineer at UPS in New York. Armand Van Helden approached him to do a vocal, left him with some beats and loops, and Dwayne wrote the lyrics and melody all in one bit, came back to him a few weeks later, and had the song ready. And now we have this house music anthem from Dwayne Harden and Armand Van Helden, You Don't Know Me.

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1: 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And Belcourt Theater, now playing The Wait with Ethan Hawke and Russell Crowe, and If I Go, They Will Miss Me. 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
2: Regulators. We regulate any stealing of his property. We're damn good, too. But you can't be any geek off the street. Gotta be handy with the steel if you know what I mean. Earn your keep.

Another band who has played here in the WNXP Sonic Cathedral, Fontaines, D.C. That one was called Marianne. It's off their upcoming album, Dopamine Chamber, that comes out on October 16th. It's Aaron Monty. I often say this is a song that will play at my wedding. My wedding, if I ever have one, will definitely be like a musical. You know, there'll be several, you know, big key musical moments. I think this song will probably be the first dance, or, you know, maybe after the I do's. I don't know. Me and my sweetie both love this song from Clean Bandit. It features Zara Larsson, came out in 2018. Here is Symphony on Nashville's Music Experience.

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91.1 WNXP. That was a brand new remix of Leisure's song, Ride It Out. From Poolside, the group who basically invented the whole daytime disco sound. It's Aaron Monty. I have six brand new songs to play for you before the hour is over. So stick around here at WNXP, your music discovery station in Nashville. Next up, a new one from Charlotte Adigiri and Bolus Pupil, the Belgian duo, who have been away from music for a few years because they both became parents at around the same time. And this is a brand new song from them dealing with that subject of being parents in an electronic music kind of way. They say the song is about feeling drained, the self-sacrifice, the overwhelm of being a parent, yet embracing all of it. Here is Goo Goo Gaga from Charlotte Adigiri and Bolus Pupil on WNXP. Die.

You just heard new music on 91.1. That was Boy Harsher off their new album Get Mean, their major label debut on Atlantic Records. It was a difficult album for them to make, though, because they were a couple, broke up, and then had to make that album Get Mean, but they got through it, and they've described it as a meditation on grief, heartbreak, and finding a way through it while still working together as a band. You just heard Faulty from Boy Harsher on your music discovery station here in Nashville. I'm Aaron Monty, helping you with that. Another new song next. This is from Tuvalu's album Estrus.

that came out this week. But there's something very special about this song because she debuted the live performance of this song here in Nashville. She played at the Pinnacle a few weeks ago, and the first time anyone ever heard this song live was the Nashville audience. Here's Idiot from Tuvalu on WNXP.

0: Thank you for spending some time with WNXP tonight. That was I Go, a song about keeping going from Peggy Goo. You'll find that on her debut album, I Hear You. It's Aaron Monty. If you want to connect with WNXP, you can always call, leave us a voicemail or a suggestion, 615-320-9100. 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You can find me, Aaron Monty. I am at A Monty Loves You. Coming up after this quick little bitty short break, I've got one of my favorite DJs, Claptone, with a perfect song for the end of summer beach club pool days here or in Ibiza.
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1: You just heard from UK underground house producer Fletch tonight on WNXP. Fletch is up and coming. Basically, every major DJ is playing one of Fletch's songs right now. That one, I Need You, was just released on the No Art label. It's Aaron Monte going to start this next set off with another brand new song. This is from Troye Sivan. It's off his upcoming album, She's the Best, which comes out on October 9th. And there is a sample of Madonna's music in this song. And it is a reflection on how sacred partying is to queer culture, because it is a place where many of us find we belong, find people who accept us. Here's new music from Troye Sivan, Party on 91.1.
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91.1 WNXP. That was the Joe and Steve Friend remix of Space Cowboy from Jamiroquai. It's Aaron Monty. I am here with you every Saturday, but I have to make an announcement. My show is moving. Starting next week, we will be listening to music together from 6 to 10 p.m. 6 to 10 p.m. every Saturday. Mark your calendar to listen to some great electronic music with me, Aaron Monty, here on Nashville's Music Experience. I have about 5 brand new songs never before heard on WNXP still to play for you in the next hour. Stick around until midnight. Here is one of those brand new songs from Clooney. It's from his album released on October 6th. The album's going to be called Are You Still You? Check out Back of the Club on WNXP.

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You just heard The Dance Floor on 91.1, your music discovery station here in Nashville. 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It is the Boys Noize remix of Lights and Music from Cut Copy. And if you're a Cut Copy fan, remember, they're going to be here doing a DJ set that is at Night We Met on November 12th.

0: All the ladies. That was a new one from Never Dull on WNXP. Before that, you heard a local electronic music artist, Manager Mike, making funky house music here in Music City. 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

New music from MK. That one was called Leaving. You're hearing it tonight on 91.1. My name is Aaron Monty. It is always a pleasure listening to music with you on the radio. Reminder, my show is switching times. Next Saturday, we will connect from 6 p.m. to 10 p.m. next Saturday. 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I am at A Monty Loves You. You can also email me, Aaron, A-A-R-O-N, at WNXP.org. I've got a few more for you, including this next new remix, which goes pretty hard, but I wanted to say have a good rest of your night and a fantastic Sunday and a safe week ahead. Good night.

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0: had to realize that time is the ultimate ally. I'm sure you could think of some stuff that you thought you'd never get over, you know, a broken heart, embarrassing moments. And then there are times where you had your greatest moments and you were all the way up, you know. And that didn't last forever either. You know, if anything, just wait.
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6: 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They're hosting us for 3 rounds of music trivia on Wednesday, September 23rd. 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Again, that's Wednesday, September 23rd, 7 to 9 p.m. Hope to see you there.

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0: And if you have an animal that you love, hold them close.

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Played twice at the county fair. And the second time, Ben, our friend who worked the business end, said a guy from a label was there. There were two more like him at the next show, staring us down like hawks. And there was love in the air, and all the money was there, and we were going on tour with Candlebox.

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0: Bringing that Southern Fried Funk for your ear holes. 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

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Meet the Sync Master, Katie Jelen, who's fighting to get their songs placed. 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
0: 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It's a good look.

Yo, what's up, Nashville? This is Michael Pollard. Tune in for The Cypher, a full hour of hip-hop, every Saturday at 7 p.m., celebrating some of the best lyricists in the art form, from the past

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hold it. This is louder than usual. 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It's holding it back. 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
5: From Nashville Public Radio, I'm Blake Farmer, and this is Nashville. We're spending this hour with a cultural institution that, as of late, has spent more time than usual in the news. The Cheekwood Estate is relatively thriving compared to its early days after being donated by the Cheek family to be open to the public, who could use its gardens and admire the architecture and history. But the sharp increase in visitors has also put the nonprofit in conflict with its neighbors. They're now in a legal battle that Cheekwood says is threatening its future. We'll get into Cheekwood's complicated past and present. After the news, this is Nashville.
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5: 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And this is Nashville. Today, we are taking a virtual visit to Cheekwood, a 30,000 square foot mansion, beautifully manicured estate, one of our civic institutions in the city. In fact, it's a highly visited destination in Nashville. It may be tucked away at the edge of Percy Warner Park, south side of Belle Mead, but it gets as many or more visitors each year than the Parthenon in the middle of Centennial Park. It's a popular place to be and has grown busier in recent years, which we'll get into here in a bit, because that growth has sparked a standoff with the neighbors over traffic and parking. What else? Well, with that feud simmering at the moment and even some key hearings happening in the coming days, we thought it a good time for a refresher on the cultural significance of Cheekwood. Jay McLeod is the CEO, and I don't know, you could probably call her the chief storyteller for this historic estate, and has led the organization to see record-setting admissions and membership. Welcome to This is Nashville.
10: Thank you.
5: And on the line from D.C., Charles Birnbaum is the president of the Cultural Landscape Foundation, has written about Cheekwood and will offer some perspective on the significance of the estate. Welcome.
11: Thank you, Blake. Great to be here.
5: And a reminder, you'll only see me and Jane, but we are streaming video at youtube.com/@WPLN. So, Jane, if you're giving, imagine you have a friends and family tour, you know, if people come to see you at Cheekwood, where are you starting? Like, what stories are you telling?
10: Well, I usually start by taking them to Wisteria Arbor, so that they can stand on the edge and look out at the beautiful rolling hills in Percy Warner Park. And one of the first things I say, of course, is that the institution was founded by Mabel Wood and Leslie Cheek, who combined their names to make Cheekwood. It was originally a 100-acre estate, and that was gifted by the family, by their daughter and son-in-law, as a botanical garden, museum of art, and historical site in 1960. And then I immediately, almost always, mention Charles Birnbaum. Because I then...
5: The man who's on the line with us.
10: Exactly.
5: Okay.
10: Because then I then say, Cheekwood is one of the finest remaining American country place era estates in the United States.
5: And you say, that's a quote.
10: And I first learned that from Charles Birnbaum, who called me about a week after I had been at Cheekwood, introduced himself, told me how much he respected and loved Cheekwood, and shared that with me.
5: Really?
10: And began with, Jane, did you know Cheekwood was one of the finest American country place era estates in the United States? And at the time I said, no, I didn't. And let's start with what's an American country place era estate. And from that conversation, we really brought the historical significance and story of Cheekwood to light for our visitors and preservation and the care of the property and the respect of what Brian Fleming's original design to the forefront of everything we were doing.
5: Well, Charles, I've given myself a crash course on a country manor estate. Well, why don't you go ahead and explain the significance of the of homes that were being built in this era?
11: Sure. Well, I think that when you look at sort of the history of landscape architecture in America, which the profession is founded in 1899, the country place era begins around 1890 and it runs as late as 1940. Although there's, of course, a great fall off that happens after the stock market crash of 1929. 1940 is the date because a lot of the gardeners that were critical that came from Europe went off to fight in the war. So it is sort of a grand, picturesque estate where the robber barons, I mean, the Cheeks, you know, they made their money in Maxwell House coffee. So they were good, not only good to the last drop, but they understood a patronage role in terms of creating a place that said, we are from here and we have a historic connection. So they hired Brian Fleming, who was both the architect and landscape architect, had an opinion about the furnishings, oversaw the metalwork on the terrace that Jane just was describing, you know, that was done by Philip Kerrigan. But it is a totally choreographed landscape. So, for example, think of Biltmore. Biltmore is sort of the exemplar of the estate era landscape. Okay. And like Cheekwood, it has an approach road, except theirs is 5 miles long. But it set the precedent that was from the first decade of the 20th century. So the experience begins with the approach road. It is a seduction. It is a fan dance of this hide and seek game of when will the reveal happen with the mansion. And then Fleming brought you through the grand gates. You saw passages of scenery like a movie revealing itself frame by frame. So you had terraced gardens. You had a causeway up at the top where the house starts to peek out. You had lower gardens with a grand basin. So all of this was carefully choreographed with topography, with grand trees, with destination gardens. I mean, one of my favorite experiences at Cheekwood, and it shows you the subtlety of Fleming's design, is when you go to the Swan Terrace and you climb to the high point and slowly the neck of the swan, the beak of the swan comes out of the earth. You think of mythology and Leda and the swan happening on the top of the mountain. And so to me, that this is all, it is a work of art. And really, I think under Jane's mentorship and I would say patronage and ambassadorship, we've seen Cheekwood become a National Registered Property in 2000. I know that there's a quest for National Historic Landmark status. And we now recognize, even though it wasn't in the early history books, that Cheekwood is one of the great country place gardens. And there's a reason why when the Gardens of Tennessee was published and it had its jacket wrap, it had Cheekwood on its cover.
5: Yeah.
11: So slowly the garden is becoming visible.
5: Well, and the gardens, of course, are a big draw. And I guess they're the reason that it made sense to open this thing to the public. But Jane, can you talk a little bit about how this thing, you know, you had the Cheeks build this mansion, go to great lengths, travel to Europe, you know, bring back all these things. I think Mr. Cheek dies within the decade of it being completed. His widow lives there for a while. I guess his daughter, it's too much to care for. You could see why. But how does it become a nonprofit?
10: They simply gifted it as a nonprofit. It was actually gifted in 1957 and opened in 1960. And their desire was for it to be a museum of art. The bedrooms were basically gutted and became gallery spaces, which they are today. The gardens were to be a botanical garden. And of course, the tree canopy on the property was amazing. And that was their wish for it to be an arboretum. And so it formed like any other nonprofit with a board and programming. But it The thing that most people don't know is that Cheekwood struggled financially from the very beginning because it was not gifted with an endowment. It was an incredible gift, but it wasn't gifted with an endowment. And most institutions like Cheekwood, and we benchmark against about 20 similar institutions, they run financially primarily from the interest of endowments. Wow. And Chiquit had no endowments. So today we have a very successful but unusual business model in that 65% of our revenue is based on gate attendance.
5: Wow. And Charles, you're nodding your head there. Is that that's right? That these other places that come to mind, they've got big endowments that can kind of offset some of that operating expense?
11: Well, I was just when you were mentioning about the Cheek passing, I thought about Mr. Vanderbilt passing and leaving Mrs. Vanderbilt holding the bag. And she sells off the Pisgah National Forest to the Park Service, and she opens Biltmore to the public, the first one of all of these great country houses in 1930. So Biltmore's in the business of making money. It is the largest tourist destination in the state of North Carolina, and it sits in one of the wealthiest neighborhoods at Biltmore Village. And it has 1.2 million visitors a year. So like Cheekwood, properties like the Swan House and Rinalda, they all became open to the public in the 60s. They, too, have to sort of figure out a way to balance the books, to sustain these landscapes, and also restore and preserve them, because that all takes money.
5: Yeah. Well, Jim, what's the upkeep like on this? I've seen tallies, what, like $45,000 a day?
10: Yes, it takes $46,000 a day. Day to run Cheekwood, and that does not include capital expenses.
5: Okay.
10: So, you know, when we began programs like Cheekwood in Bloom and Harvest at Cheekwood and Holiday Lights, which has really brought the institution out of the red and into the black, the next step we took was a campaign that was focused on dealing with decades of deferred restoration.
5: Right.
10: And in fact, we're still in that process. We're currently repairing 91 windows in the mansion. That's a cost of $1.2 million. So that $46,000 a day is just the operational cost. That's
5: saying to keep all the folks who are tending the gardens, who are doing the tickets, who are, I don't know, what else is tour guides?
10: It is the gardens, it's the art program, it's all of the education programs. You know, we do so much in terms of outreach to make sure that everyone has an opportunity, even those who might not be able to have the means. So, you know, we're a very multifaceted business as well. We're not just a botanical garden, we're not just an art museum, we're not just an arboretum. We're very multifaceted.
5: I'm Blake Farmer, this is Nashville. Jay McLeod, CEO of Cheekwood, Charles Birnbaum, president of the Cultural Landscape Foundation. Programming more events was kind of part and parcel to your turnaround plan when you came in 2010. What has that looked like? And is that sort of the only way, in your view, to keep such an expensive operation going without that endowment you talked about?
10: Well, I think we have a lot of initiatives in place. We continue to diversify our revenue stream. So in addition to gate revenues, we have, rentals. Many people have been engaged. Many people have been married at Cheekwood. That's where some of the fondest memories that are often stated are about. We also have, obviously, our gift shop. But again, that is tied to admissions. And we are continually trying to increase our endowment. As I mentioned earlier to you, in 2010, our endowment was $2 million. Once we brought the institution into the black, we initiated a capital campaign that was not focused on new buildings. It was focused on dealing with deferred restoration and building endowment. So today, our endowment is $25 million, which sounds like a lot, but our sister institutions, their endowments are 10 times their operating budget. With Cheekwood's annual budget of $17 million, if we were to be comparable to our sister institutions, we'd have a $170 million endowment. So all manner of effort is being made to diversify our revenue streams, but undoubtedly admissions is our key source of revenue.
5: Well, and admissions just means more people coming in, which is kind of where it becomes a point of tension, as I'm sure often does for these kinds of places that are nestled in neighborhoods, even the Biltmore. At this very moment, you've got one of the biggest construction projects, I assume, in your history going on with this $25 million, I call it a parking structure, but looking at the plans, I mean, it's got more going on than that. It's below grade, really kind of matches the natural aesthetic of the grounds. This was needed because you've been using some of Metro Parks land, which is right next to Percy Warner, for overflow parking. And that agreement, I believe, goes away next year. So does this mean that you will now be able to accommodate more people?
10: Absolutely not. And that is one of the issues I really want to speak to today. Cheekwood is not growing. In fact, since our peak attendance, which was during COVID in 2021, our attendance has gone down each consecutive year for 5 years. So we have
5: now most people would say that's not good.
10: We have reduced attendance by 15%. We are trying to be a good neighbor in every way we can and still be able to serve the community with these beloved programs. And we can do that. We can control admissions because we have ticketing. During COVID, we instituted time ticketing, and that enabled us to control how many people come by the hour, by the day. And so I want to really stress that Chiquit is not growing and is not our intent to grow. This number where we are at right now is kind of the sweet spot. We can balance our budget. We can take care of our property. We don't want to grow more than that because we want Chiquit to stay the peaceful, bucolic place it is. And in fact, there are only 18 days out of the year that Chiquit has more than 3,000 people on one day. 40% of the time, there are less than 500 people there on a day. 80% of the time, there are less than 1,500 people. And people who visit Chiquit know that. That's why they come. They want to step into the Japanese garden. They want a moment of peace and quiet. There are high attendance days. Those are generally during holiday lights. Our highest attended day of the year is typically El Dia de los Muertos.
5: Really? Day of the Dead?
10: Mm-hmm, which we've been doing for 27 years. So I just really want to reiterate that. And the parking facility that is being built is not built for growth. It will accommodate 750 parking spaces. That includes the permanent lot A that is on the level space when you first come into Chiquit. In the past, when we were fully utilizing park land for parking, we were parking 810. So it is, in fact, less spaces, but it is enough for us to accommodate the crowds that will allow us to maintain the property and continue this beloved programming and serve everyone in Nashville.
5: Well, you know, the neighbors who we'll hear from a bit coming up, you know, they've even moved to stop construction of this parking structure, which I believe is going on now. I mean, I think blasting is happening actively, maybe even today. You all have said that this could actually shut down Chiquit altogether, really calling it this existential threat. Why would it threaten the nonprofit as a whole?
10: That's why I'm wearing a Save Chiquit shirt in this interview.
5: Is it really
10: today.
5: That dire?
10: It is absolutely, because while the neighbors are saying, well, we didn't really mean that, you need to read the words of the lawsuit that is against Metro, which is saying to stop a stop order for all functions on Chiquit's property, in addition to stopping construction on the parking pavilion. As I mentioned earlier, $46,000 a day to run Chiquit. If we're closed, we're not functioning. We don't happen. And the city is not going to have these incredible programs that they love, like Chiquit and Bloom and Holiday Lights. It is absolutely an existential threat.
5: Well, I mean, the neighbors have even challenged your special zoning, which I guess goes back about 30 years. And their read is that what the agreement that was come to with the city actually doesn't allow for you all to have these large events, I guess, on those 18 days where you got more than 3,000 people. Are they right that, like, Chiquit zoning probably needs to be revisited and it's essentially outgrown that zoning?
10: These things do not go out of date. They don't expire. And so our legal counsel, we feel that we are absolutely operating the way we are allowed to operate as a cultural institution. You know, the wording of the current zoning is very outdated, but we feel we are absolutely functioning in the right and, you know, providing an incredible resource to this community.
5: This current debate, it really is focused on the parking structure because that's kind of the thing neighbors are trying to stop. But the real complaint is about the traffic through the neighborhoods and it going through some fairly narrow roads that even the city's own traffic study was like, yeah, that's probably like three times as much traffic on a lot of days in through the Bellmead Highlands neighborhood. You know, and there are signs now on in the yards, and I'm sure you've seen them, that say Chiquit traffic belongs on Highway 100. I know there's been a lot of work trying to get something, an entrance from Highway 100. What is the status? Is that really the solution here?
10: We absolutely support a shared use path into Chiquit and the parks.
5: And the word shared use, what does that mean?
10: That means that if you only solve for Chiquit's, first I want to acknowledge that yes, there is a traffic issue in the neighborhood, but it is multifaceted. About 370,000 people come to Chiquit. 1.5 million come to the park, and Nashville's population continues to grow. So there is definitely a traffic issue, and we want to be part of the solution. And the Planning Commission, after a two-year traffic study, which indicated that, yes, there's too much traffic on the streets, but it's not just coming from Cheekwood. Mm-hmm. It is also a park attendance. They renovated the golf course. A lot more people are coming for that. There's the mountain bike trails. I mean, it's an incredibly beautiful park. People want to come, of course. That a shared use access from Highway 100 should be studied. And we totally support that. Unfortunately, there is a lawsuit right now that the Luke Lee heirs have in place against the city.
5: You're saying Luke Lee is in the guy who essentially gifted the land for Percy Warner Park.
10: Yes. So that they have a lawsuit, and it is held up. And so, you know, collaboration to work forward is basically paralyzed.
5: But there are other options, correct? You're saying shared use. I assume that means like this proposal that the city, Metro, would kind of fund something that was for the parks and for you all. Could you build your own? I know that there's been, you know, even property acquired that could make that happen.
10: If you only solve for Cheekwood's problem, you do not solve the traffic issue. And so we are following what Metro has said they want studied, and that is a shared use road that will, help both the park traffic, the Cheekwood traffic, and just the number of people that want to come to these incredible cultural institutions. So to really solve the issue, you know, we have already controlled the number of people that are coming, and we can continue to do that. Park attendance is free. So as the population continues to grow, just more and more people are wanting to come. So when Metro is looking at it from holistic, and they're looking at it for all of Nashville, they need to solve for the larger problem, the whole problem. And so we want to be part of that. We want to be part of that solution. But again, with, you know, all the litigation that's in place, it's really kind of paralyzing, efforts to bring forth that kind of collaboration.
5: Jay McLeod, CEO of Cheekwood. Charles Birnbaum is president of the Cultural Landscape Foundation. Thanks to both of you for enlightening us on the history and the current status of things at Cheekwood. Thank you.
10: Thank you.
11: Thank you.
5: We're going to take our first break. When we come back, a Cheekwood neighbor on loving the place, his neighbor, while also fighting the traffic a little bit. Stay with us. This is Nashville.

0: I'm Blake Farmer, and this is Nashville. Well, we've taken a bit of a tour of Cheekwood, reminded ourselves of the history, the significance, its place in our community. And we turned now to one of the neighbors who, some of them have become a bit of a thorn in the side of Cheekwood, presenting what the nonprofit calls an existential threat to its very existence. Joe Altman also happens to be, a donor, member of Cheekwood, at least in the past. Welcome to This is Nashville.
1: Thanks, Blake. Appreciate being here.
0: Yeah. Well, the Bellmead Highlands is this neighborhood that actually wasn't familiar with, like, the boundaries of it. It's not actually in Bellmead, the city, correct?
1: That's right. Bellmead Highlands, which is where Cheekwood is located, is actually part of Metro. It is adjacent to Bellmead. And so in some ways, a lot of the traffic issues that Bellmead Highlands is navigating currently, I do also impact Bellmead itself.
0: Right. Well,
1: there's data that got.
0: Yeah. Well, I was going to say for folks who, if your Maps app has ever led you down Page Road to cut through something, like you know where Bellmead.

0: my family's been there for a long time, and I think there's kind of a tale of two Chicwoods in a way. There's pre-COVID Chicwood, where the average annual attendance is roughly 200,000 guests a year. That excludes special events and things like that. And then post-COVID, where the average annual attendance is more like 400,000 a year. And so obviously, a big step up. Yes, that number varies by year. I want to say the last public data that was out there from Chicwood, I want to say was like 380,000. So yeah, it varies slightly by year. But if you look at pre versus post-COVID, ultimately the burden that's been put on the streets of Bellmead Highlands has ramped up dramatically.
1: Yeah. Well, every neighborhood probably has a few gripes about traffic and more, these days with more people around Middle Tennessee. But, whatever it is, too many people cutting through during rush hour, stuff like that. But why do you feel Chicwood traffic rises above kind of those standard issue concerns?
0: Sure. So, great question. So, Metro actually identified this as a problem. So that is something that is unique to Bellmead Highlands.
1: You're saying in the
0: A couple of
1: study a
0: years
1: few years
0: ago.
1: ago? Okay.
0: Yeah. So the city spent over $500,000, more than half of that year's, sort of analysis budget, specifically looking at traffic issues in Bellmead Highlands. And when they did that study, and it was done by an independent firm of subject matter experts, traffic experts, there were ultimately four conclusions that I think are unique to the Bellmead Highlands situation relative to your point, all neighborhoods are dealing with Nashville growth. And those four points were, one, the average width of the streets in Bellmead Highlands is 18 feet wide, which is extremely narrow. If you were to drive there, you're going to see moms walking strollers with kids. And so just the width of those roads are not built to withstand the level of traffic that is predominantly heading to Chicwood now post-COVID. The second conclusion from that report was TDOT has its own thresholds for what they consider neighborhood traffic safety. The streets of Bellmead Highland, when they did that report, the traffic levels, and this is before the parking garage that's scheduled to go in, they're about 3x what TDOT considers a safe level. So that's the second of the four. The third is they were very specific that they identified that Chicwood's attendance growth was the primary cause of all of these traffic issues. So
1: even though
0: you've got a third
1: attendance
0: party
1: to
0: that.
1: the Percy Warner to Percy Warner Park is also grown quite a bit.
0: Yes, no question. But remember, they also built other entrances and exits to Percy Warner Park. So, like, there's a new one on Bellmead Boulevard. There are other points there. And then sometimes people will point to the golf course. Well, the golf course is a nine-hole executive course. Just based on pace of play, the number of folks that can go through there are capped. So, this third party, Kimley Horn, they did the work. They did the analysis. They were the ones that went to Metro when they presented their findings and said, we look at the magnitude of events at Chicwood. We look at the traffic levels going to Chicwood. Chicwood is the primary cause of, that 3x traffic issue that's in place. And so what that report recommended, at least, was sort of a fourth concept. They looked nationwide at 16 other Chicwood comps, other botanical gardens, other locations that are located in a residential area. And what they discovered was 100%, 16 of the 16 sites that they looked at, they all had one thing in common to solve the traffic, which was what's called an arterial road, which is basically an entrance and an exit off Highway 100.
1: It would be
0: And
1: for
0: by doing that, that right there solves the residential traffic issue. Well,

0: if this is about, you know, getting an entrance off Highway 100 to keep, you know, kind of traffic off of these kind of tight neighborhood streets, why are the neighbors going after their construction project that's building the parking lot, which sounds like it's just kind of replacing parking that they no longer will have access to with Metro Parks?
1: Sure. So out of the gates, it's important to note, I mean, the people that live in Belvane Highlands, and obviously I can't speak for everybody, but I mean, everybody in Nashville loves Cheekwood. That's not exclusive to non-Belvane Highlands. The people in Belvane Highlands love Cheekwood as well. I mean, we're members, we're patrons, we're volunteers, we're donors. My family pitched in a couple of years ago when they were building the children's garage, children's garden. And we're all rooting for them. I mean, we want Cheekwood to be successful. I mean, it's a great asset to the city. And, you know, it's a Nashville treasure, but no treasure is above the law. And they are zoning policies that are already in place. And they have been for, you know, since the late 20th century. And basically, Cheekwood is zoned R20. No different from my house and probably your home. And the R stands for residential.
0: Right. But they have a special deal from 30 years ago that does give them some leeway there, right?
1: Correct. And that's called a special exemption permit. And that permit is very specific. It gives what's called a cultural a cultural non-assembly permit. Mm. And what that means is, yeah, granted, you're a residence and you're a huge residence, obviously a huge house that used to be owned by the Cheeks. But today you're a botanical garden, and a botanical garden is a non-assembly location, meaning, you know, you'll go there, I'll go there with my family. We'll kind of meander around, but we're not under like a fixed schedule as if, you know, you and I went to the movies to see The Odyssey at 10 a.m. or we went to Bridgestone and the gates open at 6 and the show starts at 7.
0: You're saying like a steady flow of traffic that's coming in, rather than like a big batch of people coming in at once.
1: That's right. Yeah. You're thinking about it the right way. And that has always been in place. So, I mean, and that's always been consistent. But what happened is that special exemption permit, it acts as a governor, and it basically says things like, you know, you can't have a recurring concert series like what's going on tomorrow night. It limits even things like having, you know, restaurants on the property and other things. It's very specific to a botanical gardens. And, you know, I guess ultimately, you know, this situation is sort of perceived as like a Cheekwood versus the neighbors thing. It's really not. This is really a story about whether Nashville's laws, especially, you know, zoning laws, apply equally to everyone. And, you know, there is a process. If Cheekwood ultimately wants to change their zoning, they should. And there's a process for that. You get input from, you know, neighbors and people that are impacted, but there's a process.
0: Yeah.
1: And until they go through it, you know, right now they're zoned specifically for certain events. And the challenge is when that garage goes in, it's sort of, it takes care of growth for Cheekwood, but it doesn't handle the infrastructure issues. And the infrastructure is really probably, you know, what should be handled first and then the growth second. And that's a recurring theme throughout Nashville.
0: I'm Blake Farmer. This is Nashville. Joe Altman's a resident of Belmede Highland neighborhood and leading the neighbors who are trying to move traffic. Joe, I'm wondering, would simply finding a way, and I don't mean that it's a simple thing to do, an entrance off Highway 100 resolve all the issues that you have, at least in your mind?
1: So, to give a little bit of history, about 2 years ago, there are roughly 500 homes in the Belmede Highlands neighborhood. Before the city did their traffic study, the supermajority of households, of rooftops in Bellmead Highlands, something like 70% of the families basically submitted a document to Metro proactively saying, guys, the traffic is out of control. We respectfully request that you guys study an entrance and an exit to Highway 100. We don't care where it lands, but ultimately, you know, we're looking to our local government to basically figure out a way to get, you know, resolution where it's on Highway 100. And until that happens, what's been approved to date is basically a 750 spot parking garage, multi-level, underground, a 750 spot parking. That's equivalent to a Costco or a Walmart.
0: Yes, though they say it's essentially what they already have access to through Metro, right?
1: So, sort of. When they say what they have access to, it includes all of the excess Metro Parks parking that was decades ago sort of given to Chiquit to have access to in a rare event. And I, as an analogy, I would equate it to like, I had a graduation party for my daughter a year ago. I called my neighbors. I said, hey, is it okay to park the extra cars in your parking lot over that weekend? That was the intention. And that ultimately, you know, the 750 parking, if you were to compare that to what Chiquit has currently on site, excluding the sort of temporary Band-Aid parking that Metro Parks would, you know, occasionally grant, the parking is increasing by 35%.
0: Yeah.
1: It's not staying stagnant. It's not decreasing. It is an increase. And if you were to look at, say, like Chiquit's strategic plan that is on their website, I mean, it is very specific about targeting ongoing growth.
0: Well, and though we did just hear Jay McLeod on the show saying growth is not the plan, but I take your point there. We need to wrap with this. Do you see a way that neighbors could be more constructive to help Chiquit? If a new entrance really solves most of the problems off of Highway 100, is there a way to kind of just put your shoulder in together and make that happen?
1: Oh, 100%, Blake. I mean, for years, neighbors showed up to meetings. We participated in Metro studies. We proposed alternatives. We very much tried to work collaboratively for 2 to 3 years. And so, you know, sort of the BZA appeal, the litigation, that wasn't the first choice. It was definitely the last. And, you know, for the neighborhood, success isn't really one side winning and another losing. I mean, success is Chiquit continuing to thrive, but also the neighborhood remaining a safe residential place to live. And you're right, those goals are not incompatible. They simply require the same thing Metro asks of everybody else, which is, you know, follow the law, build the right infrastructure, and be a good neighbor.
0: Joe Altman's a resident of Bellmead Highland, right next to Chiquit, leading the effort to reduce traffic coming through their streets. Thank you so much for joining us.
1: Thank you.
0: Well, the Board of Zoning Appeals, the BZA that Joe referred to, scheduled to hear this issue later this month. We're going to end our Chiquit episode with a reporter who is deep in Chiquit to help us understand the process going forward. Stay with us. 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
3: I'm Blake Farmer, and this is Nashville. Well, we've reacquainted ourselves with the fascinating history and cultural significance of Chiquita State and Gardens, one of the busier tourist destinations in town. It gets more visitors each year than the Parthenon in Centennial Park. It's also nestled in the neighborhoods by Percy Warner Park, a beloved park in this city. And the neighbors have gotten a little cranky about just how much traffic is coming through at times. So cranky that they've challenged the very zoning that governs Chiquita. Austin Hornbostel is the Metro reporter for the Tennessean and has been covering a lot of Chiquita lately. Welcome back.
4: Thanks for having me, Blake. Always a pleasure.
3: And we're streaming video at youtube.com/@WPLN if you want to know how many tattoos Austin has. You know, he's going to hold up his arms. He's going to show them off.
4: We're in the 40s. 40? You can't see my legs under the table. And when I'm working, I'm wearing pants. But those, at least my left leg is mostly covered too.
3: All right.
4: We're working on the limbs.
3: For another episode. All right. What's this hearing coming up later this month in front of the Board of Zoning Appeals?
4: Sure. The Board of Zoning Appeals meets twice monthly. One of their meetings is tomorrow, actually. But the Chiquita appeal from this neighbor group is scheduled for the August 20th meeting. So that's where I believe the specific thing on the agenda is not this special exemption permit that y'all were talking about earlier, but more the permit for blasting. So it's kind of couched in that, but it's asking the Board of Zoning Appeals to rule on whether they can move forward with that. It's one of those two actions, along with that lawsuit filed by the neighborhood group against the city, not Chiquita. That kind of is tying everything up legally here.
3: Yes, and I'm just sort of trying to imagine even folks who really care about Chiquita, care about their community, they're like, what's the big deal here? How are you explaining it to people?
4: That it's really complicated, right? I mean, you kind of got at that earlier with the guest previous to me, where it's got these tendrils from this Bellmead Highlands mobility study, right, where it suggested all of these possible Highway 100 access points, one of them tying up that progress in another lawsuit from the Lee family heirs, which, you know, from my reporting perspective, you know, I'm constantly asking NDOT, where is that at?
3: The Nashville Department of Transportation,
4: right? And most recently, when I asked a spokesperson what the status was, they were like, that, you know, we're kind of stuck in limbo there.
3: So this is the road that I believe Chiquita refers to as shared access. It would be Metro Parks and Chiquita. I assume the city would also end up footing the bill for that. I don't know if that's been determined, but that would go through part of Percy Warner Park. The folks who gave the land for Percy Warner Park, the Lee family, they're like, this is not what was intended, and that's what's holding this up, correct?
4: Yeah, and the thing about that is there hasn't been a filing in that lawsuit since September of last year.
3: Oh, so it's
4: been almost
3: even
4: a year.
3: As a legal case, it's not doing anything.
4: No, so
3: and that's related because that was kind of a solution here that would have you know, Joe Altman would have said, hey, listen, mm-hmm. the traffic's moved out of the neighborhood. That's probably a solution.
4: Yeah, and he's right that study does say, you know, the traffic through the neighborhood is three times the level that NDOT and the Tennessee Department of Transportation, you know, whoever, whatever transportation authority you want to turn to, would say the neighborhood should be experiencing on a daily basis. So it's true that there's that problem, but the solution finding there is tied up in different litigation than the litigation that has to do with Cheekwood.
3: Yeah.
4: See how complicated it is?
3: I do. Well, to describe this thing as an existential threat, I mean, in your view, somebody who, you know, tries to sort of see through what people are talking about, how much does this feel like something that really threatens, you know, Cheekwood as we know it?
4: Sure. Well, I mean, when you look at the filings, right, they say stop work order for everything on the property.
3: Meaning,
4: right?
3: You stop operating on this property, not just stopping blasting for this parking lot.
4: That's how you'd interpret it in the legal filing, yeah. I think that that's commonplace. When I read legal filings on any matter, whether it's this or whatever else the case may be, they're always going to the nth degree, right? Because as an attorney representing a client, you're looking for the most possible relief, you know? So when it's referenced in all of these filings and this appeal as a stop work order, you know, that's my interpretation as somebody who's, you know, trying to parse through and find, you know, what's an accurate portrayal here is that, you know, that's the ask,
3: yeah.
4: Right?
3: Well, I'll ask you to kind of help us understand this special zoning that Cheekwood also got 30 years ago. Obviously, the neighbors think that Cheekwood's doing much more than that special zoning allows. They're supposed to be a botanical garden, not, you know, kind of hosting concerts where, you know, hundreds, I guess a few thousand might come at a time. Is that your read as well?
4: I mean, the nice thing about that from a reporter's perspective, I think of it in a lot in the same way that I think of covering the Metro National Council, right? I can lay out the issue for you. The decision making is above my pay grade,
3: yeah.
4: Right? So interpreting that special exemption permit is going to be a job for folks like the Board of Zoning Appeals,
3: right,
4: or, you know, this litigation that'll happen in the courtroom. But I mean, Jane was right earlier when she said that filings like this don't expire, right? So the special zoning would still be valid. I guess it's going to be an interpretation, right, from this board, whether or not it still should suffice.
3: I'm Blake Farmer. This is Nashville. The Tennessean's Austin Hornbostel is helping us understand the process for what's next with one of our cultural landmarks as neighbors try to, figure out how to handle the growing popularity of Cheekwood. Does Cheekwood really have to build a parking garage, which they're working on right now?
4: Yeah, so I heard this referenced a little bit earlier, so I can talk to you about what the parking situation looks like there too, because surprise, I've been reporting on that as well. It's been helpful to have a real depth of knowledge on all of this where we are now. So Cheekwood has had a memorandum of understanding with the city since the 80s that allows for some use of some Metro Parks property for overflow parking. At the end of last year / early this year, Parks Board in Cheekwood came to an agreement to get off of that property. They want to return that property to Parks use rather than overflow parking, contingent upon Cheekwood coming up with a solution for parking, right? So their solution was, okay, we'll build a garage. So it's replacing parking, essentially, not adding new parking on top of these lots that they would, you know, not continue using, right? Because the city wants them off. So that's what that looks like. And the garage is their solution. It wasn't necessarily the city saying Cheekwood has to build a garage, but
3: right,
4: that's the solution Cheekwood presented and that the Parks Board signed off on, complete with, like, give us construction milestone progress as you're working on this. I think Jane reports to the Parks Board still on it. So,
3: oh, really?
4: Yeah, yeah. So,
3: because they want to make sure that they have that land back, what is it, by the end of next year, that it would go
4: by
3: back
4: the end
3: to
4: of
3: Parks.
4: This year. By
3: this
4: the end
3: year.
4: Of, yeah, 26. By the end of December, I think.
3: I see. Well, so there, in other words, time is of the essence when it comes to building that parking
4: yeah,
3: lot.
4: Yeah, in my previous conversations with folks at Cheekwood for my reporting, it's been the sentiment is if they're forced to stop construction on that, they're going to really struggle to meet that deadline. And then they're going to be between a rock and a hard place with the city, too.
3: You know, one of the things that came up in preparation for this is other kind of, let's call them botanical gardens, houses like this that are used kind of like a community institution in other parts of the country. A lot of them have a different ownership structure. Maybe they are owned by a city, but there's like a nonprofit that runs it, that kind of thing. my understanding is there's really not any metro kind of ownership, you know, of like running Cheekwood. And yet it does seem that they have to work very closely. They're right there. They use park property, all that sort of stuff. Has there been any discussion of like a deeper involvement with Metro Parks or some other part of the city?
4: That's a good question. I'm not sure. That's not something I've heard any chatter about on my end. But I mean, I wonder if something like this maybe serves as a jumping off point for conversation, right? I mean, I think inherent to any issue, I mean, with this one, the city's all over it because of zoning, because the city's being sued. So I think it's really difficult as a municipality and as Nashville to avoid being involved in a dispute like this. I think you make a good point that it would be an interesting thought exercise to see if, you know, is that something that anybody on the metro side is thinking about?
3: Yeah.
4: Because, again, I haven't heard it.
3: Well, one last thing, and that is, you know, Cheekwood's obviously one of our city's cultural landmarks. I mean, it's funny because I ended up driving to Bellevue after work yesterday, and I probably wouldn't have remembered that there's signs on the interstate for Cheekwood, like those sort of like government brown signs, like, yep, Cheekwood that way.
4: Yep. Yep.
3: It's a place that we're pointing people to, a place that we as a city are proud of. But I'm wondering, is that the reason this has become such a flashpoint, just because people around Nashville feel some ownership to this, even if it's a place they don't visit very often?
4: I mean, my read on the whole situation, and this is why I love being a local government reporter, a metro reporter, is it's really couched in a conflict that is distinct and related specifically to people who live in a space, right? So that's broad. It can apply to a lot of people in Nashville or everybody in Nashville, depending on the issue. But here we're talking about a very specific set of neighbors and a very specific cultural institution, a very specific place, right? So, you know, if you're somebody who lives in a neighborhood and you're annoyed about the traffic, then you're going to look for solutions to figure out how to mitigate that, right? So I always enjoy hearing about both sides of an issue like this, because you can kind of see everybody's making good points, right? It's true that there's three times the amount of traffic there should be in this neighborhood on any given day because of the things around it, right? It's true that if Cheekwood has to stop working on this garage, then they're going to be in a mess of trouble with, you know, meeting this agreement with the city. How do you unpack all of that, right? So hearing directly from all of these perspectives helps me to find those answers. And I think my read on it at this point is, you know, it's neighbors trying to find a solution and Cheekwood trying to keep going. And who knows where we end up?
3: Well, and that's why you open the Tennessean or click on Austin Hornbostel stories every day to keep up with that. Austin Hornbostel, metro reporter for the Tennessean. Thanks to you. Thank you so much for your insights.
4: Thanks for the plug. Appreciate you, man. Always a pleasure.
3: Well, thanks for tuning in to our Cheekwood episode this hour. This is Nashville as a production of Nashville Public Radio. 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Heard about efforts to challenge Tennessee's lethal injection protocol, and we, actually just me, tasted Asian-inspired Nashville hot chicken from a chef who has come back home. 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Today's episode produced by Mary Mancini, Liv Lombardi making us sound and look good. Tasha A.F. Limley is our managing editor. The masterminds behind our theme music are LaRange and The Mere Blade. Have thoughts on Cheekwood? Why does this tension with the neighbors strike a nerve for you? Share with us on our voicemail, 615-760-2000. You can also find us on Instagram at thisisnashville_WPLN. I'm Blake Farmer. Go in peace.

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5: 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I'm Robin Hilton. I am here with NPR Music editor and writer Sheldon Pierce. Hey, Sheldon.
6: Hey, Robin.
5: You know, we nerd out on this show about all kinds of stuff happening in the world of music, including our most recent episode, I'm not sure if you heard it, about cover songs that we think are better than the originals.
6: Yes, yes.
5: That was with Dora and Lars. If you don't want to be associated with the show as far as, like, in the same breath as that episode...
6: was there a lot of sort of contentious chatter that came out of that one?
5: Absolute dumpster fire.
6: Yeah.
5: There was one, at one moment in the show, I said, you know, I played this song for my daughter, and she totally disagreed with me. And I said, what do you know? You're 11 years old. And somebody wrote in and said, no, sir. You are the one who doesn't know what they're talking about, and your daughter is the one who is right. Thanks for listening. But every other week or so on the show, we like to just talk about new music.
6: Yeah.
5: The best new songs out now, and that's what we're doing this week. I thought I'd start with this new cut from M83.
6: Mm.
5: You an M83 fan at all?
6: I am.
5: Yeah. So this is mainly the music of Anthony Gonzalez. Makes this real shoegazy, dream pop kind of music. He's from France. A lot of M83's music has this real maximalist vibe to it. Not in an overwhelming, like, everything but the kitchen sink, you know, chaotic sort of way. More in that the universe is just cracking open and revealing itself to you. Just big, widescreen sound. That is what you get on this new song from M83. It's called Blister Sunrise, not to be confused with Blister in the Sun. The song Blister Sunrise, it's from a new album called I Wrote You a Letter.

0: You're really speaking my language with this one, Robin.
1: Yeah? Is that your vibe?
0: I love any shoegaze sound that feels like it's simultaneously like wrapping you up in a big blanket, but also just like tossing you out into a boundless expanse. It's like,
1: exactly.
0: There is such a weird euphoria that sets in when you start listening to music like this.
1: Yeah.
0: And this song in particular, it has these little moments where it just cuts out.
1: Oh, that when the bottom drops out and it comes back with the scream. There's that scream off in the distance. Screaming in music is a thing now, like that. Like you hear it in Phoebe Bridgers' new album too.
0: Yeah.
1: It's on there. It really is says something about the times.
0: Yeah. I mean, there's something cathartic about it, right?
1: Yep, that's, it's primal.
0: Yeah. It's a true purge, an expression of the self that requires no explanation.
1: Yeah.
0: And so there is this sense in the song of like really screaming into the void, literally.
1: Exactly. I'm not entirely sure what it's about. There are words in there. You can't really make any of them out, but Anthony Gonzalez has said that he recorded this new album while being in this deeply disillusioned state of mind, just about the state of the world.
0: Yeah.
1: And he wanted a sound that reflected that state of mind. Even the name of the album, I think, I Wrote You a Letter, it conjures a simpler time when people would actually sit down, you know, before times in an analog world, when you would actually write a letter to somebody and send it through the mail to them. Blister Sunrise was the song from the album I Wrote You a Letter. From M83, that's an album, he just announced it, but it's coming up pretty quick. It's going to be out on September 25th.
0: Robin, I want to play a song by the British singer Shy Girl, known for basically exploding club music in every direction that you could imagine and reinventing it in her image, essentially.
1: Yeah. Yeah.
0: She's got a new album coming out in November. It's called Swallow, and there's a new single that came with the announcement that's called Lucky, but I want to play the lead single.
1: Okay, keep going.
0: The lead single called Elise.
1: So let me tell you something. I had picked the song Lucky to play today. And I'm sitting here listening to you. I'm like, all right, first time ever, 25 years doing the show. We picked the exact same song.
0: And then we were so close, and then I flipped it on you. You thought.
1: Totally flipped it on me. Okay, we'll hear Elise.

0: That is a banger, man.
1: So sick.
0: That is so good. Totally different from the song,
1: absolutely,
0: the other song. So I was going to play Lucky, which is, I mean, this song, Elise, is more of what I think of when I think of Shy Girl.
1: Yes.
0: Lucky, totally different. It's like almost more like indie pop or something. Yeah. It's kind of like a love pop song.
1: A complete reimagining of her sound. Very distant from the idea of dance music, even as she has imagined it. But I picked this song because it does something that I feel like she does better than anyone else, which is take something that feels familiar and just completely recontextualizes. Like, when I hear this song, I think of like the big beat sound of like the Prodigy.
0: Oh, yeah,
1: I hear that. Like, but it's more artful, less jacked up. Like, that music was often accused of being like very macho and virile, but this has so much softer energy, even amidst all its sort of like banger energy.
0: Yeah.
1: It opens sort of muted with the cello, very spoken word, then it erupts, but then there's this really serene like duet passage where the two voices just sort of swell in harmony before it crashes back into you at the end. She has such a way of playing with the textures of dance music, the ideas of dance music, to then give you something that feels completely of another genre, which to me is just as impressive as the turn Unlucky, which is her just redeciding what she wants her music to be on a whim.
0: Yeah, I mean, she called this new album a reintroduction.
1: Yeah.
0: So I wasn't surprised to hear the song Lucky and think, okay, she's really turning everything upside down here.
1: Yeah.
0: Have you heard the whole thing?
1: It's I haven't heard the whole thing.
0: Yeah, because she said that she wrote the album after falling just madly in love and is in a really good place right now. So I was expecting more of this new sort of pop sound.
1: It's funny because, I mean, I imagine that this song is dedicated to that person, right? It's named after someone. Its lyrics are very much about finding comfort in someone. It's interesting. It doesn't sound like a ballad, but I guess maybe that's typical of Shy Girl, right?
0: Yeah, love can be that way.
1: Right,
0: sometimes.
1: Right.
0: Yeah. So the album, the new one from Shy Girl, is called Swallow, and it is out November 6th. All right, we need to take a quick break here, but we'll be back with more new music right after this, and you're listening to All Songs Considered from NPR Music. It's All Songs Considered from NPR Music. I'm Robin Hilton. I'm here with Sheldon Pierce, and we're sharing some of the best new tracks out now. Well, I've got another French artist for you. So I played M83, and the other artist I want to play from France is FKJ. Mm. Are you familiar with FKJ?
1: I'm not familiar with FKJ.
0: Not FKA, FKJ.
1: Right.
0: It stands for French Kiwi Juice. Just goes FKJ. His real name is Vincent Fenton. His sound, I think, channels a vibe that's very similar to M83's in that it can be kind of celestial, and there's a real sense of awe in some of these songs. He just dropped a new album called Tiber, T-Y-B-E-R, Tiber. And the song I want to play from it is called Little Little Voice, and it features Labyrinth. Labyrinth is singing lead on this. Normally, FKJ sings lead on his own songs, but Labyrinth is doing it on this one.

0: This is a song that really rewards patience, because that drop doesn't come until about halfway through.
1: Yeah.
0: But when it does, it really takes off.
1: Yeah, I do think all that comes before is really captivating in a different way, too.
0: Yeah.
1: There is a very clear intentionality to the first half. That piano is really just sort of setting you up for the level raise that comes in the second half of this song.
0: Yeah, he has said that he wrote this song at a very low point in his life. And in fact, the song was originally called Reach the Bottom.
1: Yeah.
0: And he's singing about intrusive thoughts and definitely struggling with some complicated feelings. You know, there's a sense at the beginning that he is at that low point in the song. And then when it takes off, it's really more of a flailing and grasping at something. And then at the end, you hear that kind of wheezing voice. He just sounds completely spent by the end of it.
1: Yeah, there's a real smallness to it when it starts.
0: Yeah.
1: It's very intricate, but very delicate, very tender, very raw almost.
0: Yeah.
1: It's clear that he is trying to keep those little voices from penetrating his psyche. It really does draw you into the image of someone trying to wrestle with their own inner voice, expelling all the outer doubts that are trying to creep at the edges of it.
0: The whole album is pretty rapturous, honestly. Yeah. It's just radiates this kind of magic. Again, the album is called Tyber, T-Y-B-E-R, and that song was Little, Little Voice. But Sheldon, you've got one more that you're going to play.
1: I'm going to take us out of the realm of electronic music for just a spell and play a song by the singer-songwriter Renny Conti. Are you familiar with
0: Renny
1: Conti?
0: Yeah.
1: Brooklyn-based artist who is originally from the Bay Area. And I want to play a new song from his upcoming album, Split Second. It's called Leaving the Zoo.

0: So Conti, I mentioned, was Brooklyn-based. He wrote this song as he decided to leave New York and return west
1: the
0: after.
1: Zoo. Yeah, I mean, I assumed it wasn't a literal
0: zoo. There was a period of turmoil in his life, and he was reflecting on why he was there. And he said the song became more of a meditation on trying to imagine what it feels like to stand on the precipice of life and death. And so leaving the zoo is a bit of a double meaning, as in leaving the city of New York, but also
1: terrifying.
0: Yeah.
1: Yeah.
0: Escaping the idea of the mortal plane and imagining the afterlife. And I think you can sort of hear both of those in the way it gets quiet and then gets
1: very the push
0: loud.
1: And pull is very similar to the FKJ song, I thought, in that, you know, the way he repeats that line, leaving the zoo, you know, the more you say something and the more you repeat it, often the less you believe it.
0: Yeah.
1: It's like, it gets to the point where like, all right, I'm just saying this now over and over again, and I stopped believing it a long time ago.
0: As it starts to repeat during the passage where he's just running through the second verse,
1: it
0: goes from being a mantra to being kind of like trying to convince yourself, to work up the nerve to decide to still go.
1: So the song, Leaving the Zoo, that's from the album Split Second.
0: Split Second.
1: Split Second, yeah, and that is out September 25th. Sheldon Pierce, thanks as always. Always a great hang.
0: Yes, thanks for having me.
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5: 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I'm Felix Contreras.
6: And I'm Ana Maria Sayer. Let the chisme begin. And Felix, we do have some real chisme this week. It is September, which means, you know what it means.
5: Yes,
6: I do. It means it's time for our annual takeover of the Tiny Desk Latin Music Month, or El Tiny. This is our sixth year doing it, Felix. And I think it's fair to say, this is my favorite lineup we've ever had.
5: Ooh, wow.
6: On the record.
5: Okay.
6: In case you haven't seen it, we announced who will be playing, which includes this year. Drum roll, please, Felix. We have the Chilean-Mexican adopted Mon Laferte from Peru, the legendary Los Mirlos with their cumbia amazónica, the young Dominican vocalist Yendri, and also from the Dominican Republic, Alex Ferreira.
5: We also have some jazz this year, Ana, with Melissa Aldana.
6: Of course.
5: And the great Cuban pianist Gonzalo Rubalcaba. Mexican ska is represented by the veterans Panteón Rococó, and Los Tex-Maniacs offer up some music from Texas.
6: Of course, I had to sneak in some Brazil in there, Felix. One of my absolute favorites, Tim Bernardes, brought just a guitar to enchant us. We also have one of your all-time favorites, Draco Rosa, and, of course, Los Jefes de los Jefes, Los Meros Meros, this year, Los Tigres del Norte.

So this year we're doing something a little different. We pulled aside a couple artists after their Tiny Desk to talk about some of their favorite music, some of their most inspiring music, their own music, and tell us a bit more, give us some more context, social, cultural, historical, personal, around some of this music and how it's impacted them. So you kicked us off, Felix, with Los Tex Maniacs.

So if you don't know about them, Los Tex-Maniacs are a Grammy-winning band from Texas that played that accordion-driven music that originated along the border called Conjunto. But they also include a healthy amount of blues, R&B, and a dash of country. Max Baca formed the band in 1997. And the fact that he is from Albuquerque and he has mastered the acoustic guitar known as the bajo sexto shows how influential Conjunto is to all of the

0: The Tiny Desk from Los Tex Maniacs will be out soon. But in the meantime, here's my conversation with the band right after they played their show. Now, our chat wasn't just about their music. They also shared their deep knowledge of the history of Spanish language music from Texas. First, let's meet the members of the band.
1: Hi, I'm Max Baca from Los Tex Maniacs, the bajo sexto player.
2: Hi, I'm Josh Baca of Los Tex Maniacs, accordion player.
3: 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I play bass with Tex Maniacs.
4: 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I play drums with Tex Maniacs.
0: It's always struck me how dedicated you guys are to tradition. And this is music that's conjunto, corrido, everything is so old. It's such part of the Mexican and Mexican-American identity, Tejano identity. But you guys are like, you keep it fresh, you keep it vital, you keep it young, you keep it dynamic. So what we want to do today is talk to you about what are some of the songs that inspired you to play the instruments that you play, that turned you on to the music, or made you decide that this is the path that you wanted to take. Let's start with you, Max. Like, what is you playing the bajo sexto, which is unique to conjunto?
1: Yes, it's vital to conjunto music. You know, and the first time I heard about bajo sexto, my dad was practicing in his living room, you know, with his band, Max Baca y su Conjunto Norteño. I was, you know, 7 years old, something like that. And the bajo player, you know, was playing the bajo. And
0: the bass.
1: Yeah, it's a bajo, the bajo sexto. He had a bajo sexto. And so I heard it and I got attracted to that instrument. And it has this attraction. But what really sold me was when my dad took me to see Flaco Jimenez, me and my brother. And I heard this bajo sexto player, his name was Oscar Tejas. And he was man, once I heard him play, I was like, oh my God, you know, and he would just turn your head, man, you know, these pisadas that he would do and stuff like that. And that's what I said, that's what I want to do right there. I want to play bajo like that guy.
0: And Flaco Jimenez was probably the most famous and well-known accordion player out of Texas. And so you saw that early on, you saw them play together when you were a kid. And then eventually you end up playing with them, man.
1: Yes, it was like a dream come true, you know, to hear Flaco Jimenez playing. And, you know, Flaco Jimenez is the undisputed heavyweight champion of the world, accordion player, you know. And then what made it more special was he became part of the family, you know. He was on tour, he would stop at my mom and dad's house, and my mom would cook him some enchiladas, you know, green chili chicken enchiladas from New Mexico. And Flaco loved them. And then from there, we would practice, you know, and then he'd have to go do his gig. Me and my brother would go with him and that kind of thing. And so he became family. He became like a father to me. And he actually taught me how to play the bajo sexto the right way. Because I was just going with what everybody was doing. They take off the low strings. They wouldn't even use them. They would just take them off and just use the high strings, you know, and just kind of do the chanks, you know.
0: Yeah.
1: And Flaco says, no, those strings are there for a reason. So I had to put them back on. And so I started listening to the old, you know, Narciso Martinez records and stuff like that, you know.
0: Ooh, that's from like the
1: 1930s. Santiago Almeida. Because back then they didn't have drums and all. It was just the bajo and accordion. So I was listening to Santiago Almeida and I was like, whoa, man, this guy's phenomenal too, you know. That's what really intrigued me, man, and sold me on that's what I want to do in with my life, you know, play the bajo sexto.
0: Do you have... you know, I'm going to put you on the spot. Do you have a recording? Do you want people to hear that gives an example of what that golden sound sounded like?
1: I would have to say Narciso Martinez, Santiago Almeida, bajo sexto, and it's called Muchachos Alegres.

0: that Bajo Sexto player, man, he's just, he's on fire, man, and it's just like no other, you know. And that was back in the, what, in the 30s, man, you know.
1: Narciso Martinez, just so for people to know, is like one of the original, if not the original...
0: Pioneer, yes.
1: Of the accordion, using that from the European influences and turning it into conjunto sound.
0: He was from, they called him El Huracán del Valle.
1: The Hurricane of the Valley.
0: Yes, and he was one of the first that heard the umpa sound of the Germans, along with Flaco's daddy, Santiago Jimenez Sr. They were the first to hear that sound and pick up an accordion and add the bajo sexto.

0: Okay, Josh, today when you came into the Tiny Desk to do the performance, you said one of your, you brought two accordions and one of them has a connection to Flaco Jimenez. Can you talk to us about that?
1: Growing up, Flaco Jimenez did all the repair and tuning on all my accordions since I started playing the accordion. And before me, with my father's accordions and probably some of my grandfather's. Yeah, I brought an orange creamsicle Corona 2 Classic that was one of Flaco Jimenez's favorite accordions, the color, that is, and it was a Corona 2. He tuned that accordion as one of the last tunings that he ever did in his existence, and he added the thumb strap for me because it was a newer model and they didn't come with thumb straps. I use a thumb strap when I play the Coronas, and he put his some piece of leather from somewheres, and it was the brown one. I don't know why on the creamsicle accordions he always put that brown leather strap. So I told him, just do however you would do it, Flaco. Make it exactly like yours. Lower the buttons exactly where they're supposed to be, and tune it with that Flaco Jimenez signature sound, which now is becoming my signature sound. That's the only accordion I enjoy playing that gives me an attitude that I can really relate to his style and where he comes from.
0: Again, I don't think people really appreciate how both young and old this music is. Right? Because, Josh, you're playing an instrument that was handled by Flaco. Flaco's dad was part of the first wave of musicians going back to Narciso Martinez. That's the creation of the music. Like, maybe what, 100 years or so, you know? So, like, I don't think people appreciate. It seems like a long time, but also, it seems like it's also, like, fairly new.
2: But, you know, sometimes when we're performing, people that have never heard this type of music before, then they hear us play and they like it, you know. They get into it and they want to buy a CD or you know to hear, you know, because it's got that attraction, you know. The accordion and the bajo sexto is just has that attraction. And I remember seeing Flaco at a young age, 7 years old, and the accordion and bajo, that me and my brother, I just attracted us so much, and that's what we got. That's what inspired us to, you know.
0: And let's talk about, I sort of jokingly asked you earlier, what part of Mexico is the accordion from? Talk a little bit about that, man.
1: Well, the accordion is not from, well, it's from Germany. It's a German instrument, and Europeans settled in South Texas. Us migrant farm workers were working the fields, and we all kind of got together, became friends, crossbred, and we learned to play the music as well. But what the Mexicanos did, or the conjuntos did, was incorporate an instrument called the bajo sexto, which derives from Spain into Michoacán, but it was designed to take the place of the accompaniment part of the accordion, which is the bass side. And with those two together, that's the conjunto Tex-Mex sound.
0: And the bajo sexto is basically, it's like a 12-string guitar.
2: It's like a brother. It's guitar, the brother of the accordion.
0: But it is a guitar.
2: It's like a 12-string guitar with bass strings and guitar strings.
0: Yeah. And Noel, I think people would see the bass and say, oh, I could do that. Right? Like, well, yeah, but it's very complicated music, man. It's deceptively simple.
3: That's a good way of saying it.
2: That's a great
3: way. It is.
2: Yeah.
3: There's so many flavors. That's the way I see it, because I just think about food with parallels to music. But yeah, like, it's amazing how if you play how long the note is, even though we might be playing two notes for like four bars, the sustain of it can make a change in groove.

0: I play around with that when we're playing live, you know, and dynamically too, you know, whether we kick it up volume-wise or bring it down. And it's a lot of fun, even though it's so... I consider myself a minimalist, you know, so bass is perfect for me. So, you know, the influence for me was hearing my dad play the accordion. My dad already passed, but he played kind of like the style of Narciso. And when he would play the bajos, that hearing that bass on the bajo, that really attracted me. And from there on, you know...
1: On the accordion.
0: Bajos on the accordion, yes. And from there on, you know, listening to a guitarrón, when I would listen to my parents go to a wedding or something, there's a mariachi, and the guitarrón just blew my mind. Or even a tuba during high school games, you know, hearing a tuba. So the low end, I was always attracted to, you know, including thunder.
2: So let's talk a little bit about the popularity, and we've covered this on the show, the new popularity of Mexican regional music, which is like a catch-all term, but specifically these younger musicians playing the 12-string guitars, and they're playing a very specific type of bass.
0: Oh, yeah.
2: So talk to us about that. What is it called?
0: That's the tololoche, which is like an upright bass, but it's tuned different. And the lowest note is A, so it goes from A, D to G and C, and that's the tololoche. And they use these, like nylon strings. They're not metal strings like in classical or an upright. And so they're able to create a lot of rhythmic patterns, almost like plucking the
2: right.
0: string, and it creates this backbeat or also all these rhythmic patterns, you know, micro beats or whatever. And it's amazing. It almost like it's a whole percussion section there.
2: Because these younger bands are not using a drum set.
0: Exactly.
2: So the bass, tololoche, has to play some melody and some rhythms and some syncopation.
0: Exactly. Yeah. Exactly. It's amazing. They take it to another level.

0: Have you heard something recently that you admired, or an example of a bass player that you admire within this music?
1: I always refer back to the older school, you know, like what I was influenced by my dad's albums. But as far as newer stuff, it would be more on Tejano music, you know. When I was like in high school, I started with Conjunto, listening to my dad's albums, and then I evolved into learning more progressive Conjunto and Tejano. So I would say like somebody like David Lee Garza, Los Musicales from San Antonio.
0: You have a specific song?
1: Yeah, Qué Mala Sangre Tiene.

0: Okay, Chris, we're not going to let you get away without talking, man. You're the quietest member of the band, but you played the loudest instrument, this drum back there.
1: Pretty good.
2: Like,
0: again, just like with the bass, because the bajo sexto and the accordion, they're just so, they're such a prominent part of the music. But the rhythm section is just, as you know, the rhythm section is just part of the, is part of the secret, you know. Yeah. What is it, how do you describe what you do in terms of, like, keeping it simple, but making it drive?
2: As simple as possible. Guess it's the old saying, less is more.
0: Mm-hmm.
2: Josh is the lead player. He's doing what he needs to do. Max is doing what he needs to do. So my job just to keep it straight, keep it going straight.
0: You know who I heard say that before? It's Charlie Watts from the Rolling Stones.
2: That's a great example, too. That's what he did there, just holding everything together there.
0: And I've noticed that some drummers, like with the snare hand, they're like little, almost like little ghost notes, like a shuffle.
2: Mm-hmm.
0: Some guys do a shuffle. It's almost like a blues shuffle. So like these musics are, you know, the African American blues and the Mexican conjunto are sometimes like almost.
2: There's some that have it, and there's just different swing. It's a different swing in conjunto as opposed to tejano and, like, say, orquesta music. Because honestly, like, I'm probably the only one here that didn't grow up with conjunto music.
0: Mm-hmm.
2: I grew up listening to orquesta music, which is the big band stuff.
0: Yeah.
2: And that was pretty much my, that's how I patterned my

0: So I have a lot of respect for all the instruments, but in particular the drums, because I play percussion. I play a little bit of drum set, but when I was in high school...
1: You play the weedle too, right?
0: I play the weedle, yeah. That's right. When I was in high school, one of my dad's brothers, my tio, had a conjunto. Mm-hmm. He played electric guitar instead of a bajo sexto, yeah. And he had an accordion player. And I was in high school, I was learning how to play drums. And he asked my dad, hey, can he come play some gigs with us? I said, man, I can do that, And man, I'll never forget it. I was like 18 years old. And that we're like 1, 2, 3, 4. I was so lost, man. I was, because these guys, they were local musicians in Sacramento, California. Yeah. But they'd been playing like 20, 30 years, man. You know, and the groove, I didn't have any idea about the groove, the swing, the feel.
1: It's more of a feel thing than it is.
0: And they all turned around and looked at me like, who is this kid, you know? Hey, Nicolas, why did you bring your nephew here, man? This kid can't play.
1: Yeah.
0: You know, but I played for a summer, and, you know, that's where I really began to have a respect for the skill of all the musicians involved, the accordion players that my uncle played with, man, they were like Charlie Parker, like just runs and notes and, you know, stretching the measures and all that stuff.
1: Yeah.
0: It was cool. So,
1: and it's always good. Like I said, I didn't grow up listening to conjunto, but when I got with these guys, you do your homework and you realize that even in the conjunto, different regions have different sounds, and you don't want to play everything the same way. You want, you know, so you have to sit there and actually learn the feel of all these different regions of where you're, you know, what you're playing, you know. It's a lot, but if you're feeling it, it's, you just go with what you feel there sometimes too.
0: Okay, Chris, you just mentioned like three different types of music. Yeah. So let's talk about the difference between conjunto, tejano, and orquesta.
1: Well,
0: okay. So, and let's give musical examples. Like, who comes to mind when you think about? We've talked a lot about conjunto, so I think we know what that sounds like. Like, what is the difference between conjunto and tejano?
1: Well, your tejano is more progressive, I'm guessing, and more keyboard based. Sometimes saxophone.
0: Okay, for an example of that, we're gonna have to go with the queen of tejano, Selena, and her hit "Amor Prohibido."

0: and your orchestra music is going to have horns like a big band. So you have trumpet, sax, trombone, kind of like a Little Joe. Like
1: Little Joe La Familia, yes. Las Nubes.
0: Yes.
1: Which is like the Chicano national anthem. Yes. Right?

0: And actually, in reality, all of it's Tejano because it's all from Texas. You know,
1: now you're confusing everybody, man.
0: it's all. I mean,
1: yeah. No, it's
0: to
1: true.
0: Be. Yeah, I mean, it's Tejano true. Is Texas.
1: Yeah,
0: so, I
1: it's
0: mean,
1: true.
0: Everything. Yeah,
1: yeah.
0: It's Tejano Texas. Music.
1: Yeah, Stevie Ray Vaughan plays Tejano music. Guys, thank you so much for coming in and talk to us today. We're very, very excited about your Tiny Desk performance. It was an honor to finally get you guys in and make this happen. I know you've been an alt Latino before. We've had a lot of conversations, and hopefully this won't be the last time you come and visit us. We'll find something else to talk about in the future. So thank you for coming by, man.
2: Thank you, Felix. Thank you.
3: Thank you, Felix.
2: De parte de un servidor, Max Baca, de parte de los Texmaniacs. Thank you so much. God bless, man.
1: Let's go out on the single. It's from an album that'll come out next year. Can't wait to hear it based on what I've heard so far. What's the name of the single?
2: It's called Déjalo, Let It Go. Now.

I want to thank Max Baca, Josh Baca, Noel Hernandez, and Chris Rivera for spending their time with us. Their Tiny Desk concert will be out soon, so keep an eye, I mean an ear out. You can hear that as part of our annual Latin Music Month celebration that we call El Tiny. Los Tex Maniacs are one of 10 amazing performances that we have coming between September 15 and October 15, the national observance of Latino Heritage Month here in the U.S.

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Our audio editor is Noah Caldwell. Executive producer of NPR Music is Soraya Mohammed, and executive director, Sonali Mehta. On behalf of Ana Maria Sayer, I'm Felix Contreras. Thank you for listening.

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1: that was
2: good.
0: Wait till you see this next one.
1: Oh. 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
1: Proper first tags I've done in several years.
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Welcome to The Brunch here on WNXP. My name is Erica. So excited to be with you today, especially in the air conditioning for sure. Wrapping things up with the start of our set with brand new music from Gretchen Parlato. She's a jazz artist that has worked extensively with a lot of neo-soul artists, especially Robert Glasper. And that was from her latest album, and that was the track Rainbow. Also before that, we took it classic a little bit with Little Hall & Oates to kind of go with the wrap-up of Sunday's Slowdown. I want to remind you that The Brunch comes on every Sunday, 11 a.m. to 1 p.m., always after the Sunday Slowdown, bringing you the best of neo-soul, hip-hop, R&B, and whatever else I feel like throwing at you. And today is a big day. We have two interviews going on today. The first one is an interview with Dr. Natasha. She runs a nonprofit called Dream Chasers. They have an event on September the 30th. We're going to talk about that. And then the second one is our second brunch special of the month. As you may know, last week we had our brunch special with Gwen Bunn. And this week we're going to have our brunch special with Sheldon. So we're going to love what he has to play. So if you like what you're hearing, reach out to me on email. That is Erica, ERICA at WNXP.org, or you can hit me up on Instagram at The Brunch, WNXP.

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wrapping things up with brand new music from Children of Zeus. That was Pay No Rent. We played them last week. We debuted some of the tracks from their latest album. And if you don't know Children of Zeus, they are a duo of a DJ and an MC and based out of London and just, I mean, doing amazing work. Just definitely heads for sure. Also within that, we had classic Pete Rock and CL Smooth. And speaking of new music from across this pond, I've been playing this artist for quite a while. And she is coming out with a new album. In fact, it came out on Friday. It is self-titled. It is Marie. And so here's another track from that album. This is Frostbite. Thank you.

0: All right, you guys are listening to The Brunch here on WNXP, and you guys know that I every once in a while have people from the community tell you about events that are really beneficial to the community. So before I fully let her go, I'm going to introduce you to Dr. Natasha. I first met Dr. Natasha, and I interviewed her on my previous program on WXNA. She runs an excellent program called Dream Chasers, and she has a very special event coming up on September the 30th that I wanted to let her know about. And Dr. Natasha, I want to welcome you to WNXP.
1: Thank you so much for having me. I'm excited to join you again two times in a year. I must be so privileged.
0: I know. Oh, my goodness. It's amazing. It is absolutely amazing. So, Dr. Natasha, tell the WNXP audience a little bit about Dream Chasers in case they don't know or don't remember.
1: Sure, sure. So Dream Chaser Group is our corporation that works in a two-tier model. On one side, we work with small businesses, nonprofits, and entrepreneurs to help them build capacity around funding, board trainings, human resources, whatever they need to just really build capacity in their business. The other side of the organization is our entertainment organization, where we work with artists, entrepreneurs, influencers, and do everything from back office management to artist management to consultations with people who are trying to understand how to be an artist and shift their business to the next level. Well, as part of that work, one of the things that I did in 2024 is I founded the Dream Chaser Group Foundation. So the Dream Chaser Foundation is a foundation that provides trust-based funding to Black women in the areas of arts, education, and entrepreneurship. What that means is if you have had a business for 3 years operating out of your home, you say, I have an opportunity to take it to the next level, you write to us, we provide you funding. If you are an artist and you're working on a brand new work, which means you've choreographed something new, you are a visual artist and you have an opportunity

0: When you do a new exhibition, you write to us. We find you support. We give you support. If you are a Black woman, 25 years or older, and you say, I'm either going to college for the first time or I want to finish a degree, we will support you in those efforts.
1: Awesome. And you've been doing this work for quite a while, and you've done elements of this work throughout your life. You worked in Ohio. You've been here for a minute. Tell us a little bit about kind of how Dream Chasers started. I mean, you gave us a little bit, but like a little background.
0: So it really started, Dream Chaser Group, the corporation actually started because a friend asked me to support him in his work of transitioning from a gospel artist to a R&B artist. Excuse me. And so I said, if I'm going to do this, you know, I'm a type A personality, I'm going to do it right. So I started the company. And then as a result of starting the company, I started to work with other artists and other businesses, and it just really evolved. And actually, Dream Chaser Group will celebrate 15 years next year. So 15 years of doing this work. The foundation is really the result of being a Black woman leading a nonprofit and understanding that Black women and Black female-led organizations are the most under-resourced group in the country. Black women are the largest group of entrepreneurs in the country, but we are the most under-resourced. And as a result of that, I really wanted to see what I could do to help alleviate some of that pressure for Black women who are trying to do great purpose work, but just don't have the dollars to do it, and to make it easier for them, not to, you know, have them do a 24-page application to get $200 back, but to be able to have them do something where they can tell us their story, why they need the support, and us to be able to provide that support to them.
1: So then, talk about the September 30th event, because that's going to add additional support, correct?
0: Correct. So on September 30th, we are launching what we are calling Catalyst. And Catalyst is a networking event for anyone in the community to support the work that we're doing. So all of the proceeds that we raise from Catalyst will be a part of the funds that we give back to Black women who are working in the areas of arts, entrepreneurship, and education. So the event is really just a two-hour event for people to come together, network, connect, meet some connections. You know, you may meet someone who can help you further your dream, which is really our goal. In addition to that, because our three pillars are arts, education, and entrepreneurship, we are committed at each event to represent at least two of those pillars. So for this one, Beyond Catering is our partner for all the food that will be served at Catalyst. And we're excited to have Stephanie Davis and her team with Beyond Catering there, Beyond Catering and Events there to support the event. And then we will also feature Maya Papaya, the amazing woodworking artist,
1: yes,
0: who's here from Nashville and who just does beautiful work. So those two individuals will also be a part of this kickoff event.
1: And again, where is it going to be located?
0: So we're doing it here in Nashville. I apologize, I do not have the exact address, but if you go to my IG page, This Is Dream Chaser, you can find all the details as well as the ticket link.
1: All right. Awesome. And we have also linked This Is Dream Chaser on our Instagram page, which is The Brunch WNXP. So you can definitely check things out. And we'll let you know specific details in the coming weeks.
0: Yes.
1: As we get closer to the event. So, Dr. Natasha, thank you so much for coming in and being my radio partner in crime.
0: Thanks so much for having me. I appreciate it.
1: No problem. And we hope that you guys get all the support and you guys come out to the Catalyst event. 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
1: And the Nashville Sounds, offering a UT half sip and a vintage Sounds hat giveaway this week. 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

0: brand new music there for, on the brunch, WNXP. New music from a new artist. She is from the Michigan state, I think close to Detroit. Her name is Josie G. And she sent me a bunch of tracks about a week ago. And so finally got a chance to listen. And so that's one of the new ones that is Neapolitan. Also within that set, we had Nashville's own Sekuth. And then, of course, you heard our interview with Dr. Natasha. You may have heard something a little odd. We put a little dummy in J.D. Beck there because I went to see their show that they had over at the Mill at Cannery Hall on Wednesday. Really, really good show, and definitely all the heads were there. Now, speaking of new music, we got brand new J. Dilla. We've been kind of debuting some of the songs at the station. But he has a new album called Diligence 2, where he's taking beats from J. Dilla, mixing it with other artists. And so this is one of the tracks that I've gone ahead and put into rotation. This is Dilla with Common and John Batiste, along with Busta Rhymes. And this is what we got.
1: Have the amazing John Batiste.
2: Make sure your crown fits.

0: just like people would hear a Dilla beat and get all crazy and don't know what to do with it. So, you know, when we get that from you, and we need it. Diligence. Let's be diligent in what we do, what we think, and how we serve our people.
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you're always wondering, what you doing after this? 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So what you want to do? A word? Okay. Let's take it to my place.

0: each other day.
1: All right, y'all, you know what time it is. It is the third Sunday of the month. And on the third Sunday of the month, we always bring in a musical guest to guest DJ. And I've been wanting to get this guy, this man for a while, but the problem is everybody else at this station gets him. I mean, this man has been on so many of WNXP, we need to call it WSHEL. I want to introduce you guys, or the brunch, to Nashville's own Sheldon.
2: Hey, ooh, what's going on?
1: What's up? What's up? What's up? I have been, like, I'm not even playing. I've been seriously wanting you, and I have been having a fight against Julie Hyde and Marquise Munson and the Cashville crew, yeah, and your mama and right, your daddy and everybody. How many times you done been up here?
2: This is number four. This is,
1: whoa,
2: the fourth time. Yeah.
1: Wow. Wow. Well, I'm glad we are showing you love, because we do show love for all genres of music.
2: Absolutely.
1: And part of our theme, new music first, right?
2: Absolutely.
1: And we're super excited to have you on here at the brunch. And I wanted to have the audience, because some of the brunch audience hasn't listened fully to the station. Can you tell everybody where you're from and what's, yeah, your vibe? What's your energy?
2: Oh, man, yeah. What's up, everybody? It's your boy Sheldon, S-H-E-L-L-D-H-N. Tell a friend to tell a friend.
1: Mm-hmm.
2: I make R&B, and I'm from Nashville, Tennessee.
1: Nice.
2: Englewood, to be exact.
1: Up to Nashville. No good?
2: No, up to all the good things. All the good things. God, I serve is good. But I make R&B. I'm a producer. I'm a songwriter, engineer, just all things music. And I love what I do. I really, really do.
1: You really do love what you do. The first time I saw you, me and Julie Hite went out to the 1865 Underground Club.
2: Yep, Speakeasy.
1: Speakeasy. And I mean, you just tore the house down. And I mean, I'm going to tell you, this space is smaller than the studio, I feel like.
2: Mm-hmm.
1: And you really handle business, and you've been around the city a lot,
2: mm-hmm,
1: doing a lot of things. How did you get hooked up with 1865?
2: Yeah, so I really did some free shows for them last year,
1: mm-hmm,
2: up from September through November. I said, okay, I want to have a residency. I think it'd be really cool to do it somewhere that's really intimate. I've never done it before, especially after getting off the road for touring. So did some free shows. And the last show that we had in December of last year, I was like, hey, is it cool if I just see if I could perform every last Sunday here for like upwards for the rest of the year? And they were like, yeah, let's try it out. Let's see how it goes. And it's kind of making your own opportunities out of that has really helped me.
1: Yes.
2: And it's been so dope. It's been a blessing. Yeah.
1: And I like the fact that you've made opportunities. We're going to actually talk later on about some of those opportunities,
2: mm-hmm,
1: that you've made. But you haven't always been an R&B performer.
2: No.
1: Talk more.
2: Yeah, I went to school for biology pre-professional medicine at the University of Tennessee at Chattanooga.
1: Ooh, and so, chatty.
2: Yeah. So after the pandemic happened and school was over, I was like, okay, I don't know if I want to spend 12 more years of medical schooling. So I said, you know what? Let me switch career paths and, mm-hmm, start working in tech. And then once I started working in tech, I started just, you know, fiddling around with music production. And that was like 4 years ago now. And so I've been working in music since really actively 2023.
1: So did you do music as a child or in high school?
2: A little bit. I was in the band. I mean, I play saxophone, so I was in the band. But in terms of like singing, I really wasn't trying to sing for real. I didn't even think of that as like an option.
1: Yeah. So wait, how did it feel then? If singing wasn't an option for you, how did you know you could do it?
2: I've always really known since I was like a little baby, but really when I was 8 years old and I sang my first solo in church, Love Is a More Excellent Way.
1: Yes.
2: That's when I realized.
1: That's, I love that song.
2: Me too. Like that was the first time that I ever felt that music can affect people in that way. Seeing people stand up and it was a surreal experience. I was like, oh, this is different. And I wanted to just see what I could do with it after all these years.
1: So did you keep it hidden as a child from outside of church?
2: I would say definitely outside of church. Outside of church for sure. I feel like everybody in church and at home, because my parents were a part of the drama ministry, deacon, deaconess, all the things. But Yeah, outside of a church setting, nobody really knew that I could sing until like maybe a couple years ago.
1: Wow. Yeah. So how has that been now, now that you're more out there with 1865 and, yeah, I'm going to have to say it correctly, R and Babu,
2: yeah.
1: Right? And then also your recordings, I mean, you're getting played on the radio here.
2: Yeah.
1: Have you had people that you grew up with go, man, I didn't know that was you, or I thought it was you, but your name was spelled different. Yeah. I didn't know what was up.
2: Very much so. They thought, that's you. Oh, that's you. I'm like, yes, that is me. It's been so cool though, just operating in like this side of myself, because I've usually been so production, analytical, math and science heavy. So having to really perform in this way is something that I've always really wanted to do. And I'm just glad people like it, honestly.
1: Well, we love it here. We absolutely love it here. Yeah. You should see our music master with how many songs we have of yours, for sure.
2: I appreciate it. Seriously.
1: Definitely, definitely. Well, throughout the playlist, we have not only songs of yours, but also songs that influence you. So we'll definitely get into that right now. You are listening to The Brunch Special, part of The Brunch here on WNXP. We come on every third Sunday. Yes, every third Sunday. And so excited to have Sheldon on. So we'll be right back in just a minute.

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2: Hey, can I take you somewhere? Let's go.

0: right, we're back here at the brunch special with our guest DJ Sheldon.
1: Let's go.
0: Yes, you have heard Sheldon a lot here on WNXP and also on the brunch. And some of you may have seen Sheldon. I know he has performed for City Winery on various R&B nights there.
1: Correct.
0: And opening, have you opened for people at City Winery?
1: No, not yet. Not yet.
0: Wow.
1: You know, eventually, I'm speaking into existence.
0: Exactly. Exactly. Well, and when I first saw him, I was at the 1865 Club, which now he has a permanent residency there every last Sunday. But you created an event this year called R&B Babu.
1: Yes, I did. Myself and my co-curator, Tika After Dark,
0: yes,
1: we put together this event called R&B Babu. And initially, it was just going to be a one-off. It started in February of this year. It was inside the cafe, and ever since we started working inside the cafe, it was way too big. There was way too many people to fit inside, so we had to move outside. And
0: wow,
1: so ever since then, we've been featured on the Tennessean, USA Today. It's been a really, really amazing time to see just what happens when you build a table. They're on the way. It's been awesome.
0: It's crazy. I was talking off mic. I'm like, yeah, I've been driving past Cafe Babu on nights that are not Wednesday.
1: Yeah.
0: And I don't see nobody there. However, I know it is jammed because other people I know have seen you.
1: Mm-hmm.
0: What was kind of your motivation for going that way? Because we talked about earlier how you did the 1865 Club for free for a while.
1: Yeah.
0: So what motivated you from doing free events at a speakeasy to R&B Babu?
1: Yeah.
0: Babu. Sorry.
1: No, you're fine. I genuinely wanted to just be a part of something and create the community that I always wanted here in Nashville. Because I feel like the singer-songwriter country community is so strong and tight-knit. Mm-hmm. We don't really see a lot of places for R&B specifically, because I feel like there's a hip-hop community that's strong here, but I don't really see a community as strong as I would like here in Nashville for R&B. So I really wanted to make something that I could showcase artists, them get compensated. We have a house band, we have a videographer, photographer. We really are putting together a real production at this coffee shop because we want people to know that, like, your talent needs to be highlighted. So we've had Jemiah, Summer Joy, Kylie, we had Tim Gent, we've had Bryant Taylor, Arlana, just to name a few. And we're about to have T.A. Thomas, and we're about to have Moody to be on.
0: Wow.
1: So it's about to be a really, really amazing show.
0: I know.
1: Yeah, we've been doing it since February. It's a blessing.
0: And, you know, I'm excited about the Bryant Taylor because, you know, when I first started radio about 10 years ago, I mean, he was doing his thing.
1: Mm-hmm.
0: Then he went to Cali and did his thing. And I'm so happy that he's back in Nashville. And I'm so happy that you guys have connected as well.
1: Absolutely. Yeah, it's a blessing to be a part of a real community. I feel like we're really setting down a foundation for something that's probably going to be bigger than us. So it's really cool to be a part of something that it feels like it hasn't felt like this in a long time here in Nashville. So it's cool to be a part of something like this.
0: Yeah, I'm excited for you.
1: Yeah.
0: Now, you and I were talking off mic about Shannon Sanders.
1: Yeah.
0: Yes, and for people who don't know, Shannon Sanders undercover runs this town and a couple other towns. You're going to be doing some work with him fairly soon.
1: Fairly soon. I'm putting together a show over at Soho House, so trying to get work. I would like to work with him and some other amazing music executives and people who work in the industry just to really showcase the upcoming R&B here, because I'm working on a project and I'm excited for people to hear eventually.
0: Nice. And we're going to talk more about the project later on, but I want to ask you a question. So now that you've kind of created events, at least a couple of them, right? What do you feel more passionate towards? Because I've created events, but I don't have no talent. Okay. And so my two things is radio DJing and creating events. I like radio DJing better, right? I like club DJing better. Creating events is hard.
1: Yeah.
0: Yeah. So what would you lean towards, performing or creating events?
1: Preferably performing in an event that I created.
0: Hey!
1: that's how I've been doing
0: politician.
1: It.
0: Politician.
1: Literally. No, but that's how I've been doing it since I started making music here in Nashville. Mm-hmm. My first show, I put together my own show and I sang the songs that I wrote. It was at Home for Music, and I'll never forget it. And so I think that's kind of how I've always operated. I said, let me make the space that I want to see and put together the best show that I can with my musician homies, my singer homies, just all, everybody who I know can really do it and really go there. That's what I want to do. And that's what I want to continue to do.
0: And I think you probably have tighter support, right? Because, you know, when I think the thing with Nashville is, you know, whether you're in country or whatever, you are professional in whatever you do. And so I think not only you, but maybe other people are professional. And so you can, it's good to kind of give them a certain role while you lead the performing role. Am I guessing correctly on that one?
1: Yeah. And I mean, down to like, I edit the flyers, I'll gather all the troops to do their individual jobs. But ultimately I like to still have the steering wheel because I know that there's a certain level of excellence and professionalism that I carry within myself that I'm like, I trust y'all, but I also know that I'm going to have to continue to hold the reins just to make sure that we get to the destination that I know that we all can. So that's what I've been doing.
0: Well, good. Well, on that, we're going to go back to your playlist. And then when we come back, we're going to talk about what's upcoming for you in terms of music.
1: Okay.
0: All right. 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

0: All right, we are back here at the Brunch Special with Sheldon, our Brunch Special artist for this session, for sure. And we've been talking off mic about, man, the music industry and best locations and professionalism of Nashville. Mm-hmm. And, you know, this is your thing. This is what you are doing. You're not side hustling like the rest of us, huh?
1: Yeah, no, this is the main hustle and the side hustle and hustle and flow, all the things in between. This is for lack of better words, this is it.
0: You know?
1: This is it for me.
0: So I know we've been playing your music for a while, but I didn't realize, and we were talking off mic, you've been performing background with Jemiah.
1: Yeah.
0: Was it Kings and Country?
1: We the Kingdom.
0: We the Kingdom. Yeah. My bad. Yeah. We the Kingdom.
1: Yeah.
0: And so you did a really long tour with them, right?
1: I did. I was on the road with them for 2 years.
0: Wow.
1: From 2023 to the end of 2025. Mm-hmm. And so, ever since then, since the top of this year, I've been working in music.
0: Wow. And then you were talking about how you have something every week going on.
1: I do.
0: All right. So, I mean, can you rattle it off?
1: Yeah. So every last Sunday of the month, I'm at the 1865 Club. Every Wednesday up until November, I'm going to be at the Flamingo Cocktail Club for a show called The Invite. So I'm going to be the host of that.
0: That's you?
1: Yeah. Going to be doing improvisational songs. Everything we do is on the spot from there. Different rotating bands. And every last Wednesday, the last Wednesday of this season, September 30th, is Aram Babu.
0: Nice.
1: A show we've been putting together since February. So, I'm around. You can find me pretty much somewhere in the city.
0: And then in October, because we talked about the Soho House.
1: Yeah.
0: You got a big thing coming up in October.
1: I do. So I have an EP coming out. I'm really, really excited about it. And I'm putting the show together at Soho House for it. I'm super, super excited. And if people can make it to that one, we're going to have a listening party the next night on the 24th at Bar Inna.
0: So
1: it's going to be a nice time. It's right across the street from Cafe Babu, so it's going to be fun.
0: Well, I'll tell the audience, if you want to know what Sheldon sounds like other than listening to WNXP, you got to listen to the playlist and listen to his influences. So with the playlist, we got a little touch of that, but why don't you tell the audience a little bit, where are you going with your music? What kind of is the influence that has gotten you to where you are?
1: Absolutely. I mean, I grew up in church, so I have a plethora of gospel influences from the Hawkins all the way down to Jay Moss and everybody in between.
0: Yeah, yeah.
1: But on the flip side, I was raised by Stevie Wonder, Michael Jackson, Joe, Donald Jones, Carl Thomas, like Glenn Lewis.
0: Can I stop you?
1: Yeah.
0: Are you loving Glenn Lewis's new album?
1: I love Glenn Lewis's music. It's so good. He's so underrated.
0: Yes.
1: And just so many. I mean, Usher, of course. Like, there's a whole list, a Rolodex of people who I really pull from. But I'm really excited about the music that I've made and the music that I'm making right now. It definitely is more of a mature, I would say. I feel like the music is growing with me, and I'm really, really excited for people to like hear the new sides of Shell, for sure.
0: I remember when I first met you, and you were like, hey, I'm trying to bring that 2000s R&B back.
1: Yeah, yeah.
0: And I thought that was so cool, because like I hadn't thought about it, because I mean, sometimes I think I'm still living in the 2000s, but obviously it's 2026, right? But yeah, I just love the fact that you were focused on that specific era.
1: Yeah,
0: because that's the era you grew up in.
1: Yeah, right? Era I grew up in, era I was born in. So I feel like being a child of that specific defining moment in life is like I wanted to pay homage to it. That's why I decided to name this project That's Hot, because I remember those CDs. Like, I was like a little baby, but I do remember like those commercials of like That's Hot 100, like That's Hot Now.
0: My gosh,
1: so like it was a compilation of so many of your favorite artists, and so I wanted to really, really pay homage to that era that I was literally born and grew up in.
0: Yeah, my daughter, I've been playing your music with my daughter. Yeah. She's into, I guess it's Y2K.
1: Very much, I guess.
0: Yes.
1: What, yeah.
0: Yes. Yes.
1: Same.
0: So she thought that your track came out in the early 2000s.
1: That was the goal.
0: Yes.
1: That's like the biggest compliment, because I've had a lot of people say like, this sounds like it should have released at that specific time period. I feel like I did my homework. Nice. That means I did a good job.
0: You did. Okay, so tell us a little bit about That's Hot. How many tracks?
1: Yeah, That's Hot, the debut album I put out of May of last year. It's 12 tracks. It's a up-tempo, very much not really slow at all. It's full of danceable records. I'm singing loud and in your face. Yes. I wanted like my first project to really be like, I want people to know that I can sing and I'm going to just yell and belt and just go for it. And so, it's paying homage to all things from producers, from the Neptunes to Missy to Dark Child to Swizz to Rich Harrison and just so many amazing people who I glean from as a producer as well. So like, yeah.
0: And then the EP
1: EP, no, EP
0: in October. Yeah. What's the name of that?
1: 6 tracks. It's called Nothing Serious. So
0: it's, oh my gosh. Yeah,
1: it's called Nothing Serious ... and it's all about a relationship that you said was nothing serious until you start to catch feelings and then it becomes something very, very serious. Mm-hmm. And so it's a play on words, but it's also like how a situation that I feel like everybody's been in at least once where you're like, we're just chilling. We're just having a good time. And then you're like, this is something, this is a serious topic or a place that we're in.
0: Yeah, I've been there.
1: Yeah, same.
0: Been there, done that.
1: Yeah, I wrote about it. So you'll get to see.
0: Let me ask you one last question. If somebody were to ask you to inspire somebody else with their music, what would you say?
1: I would say go.
0: Yeah.
1: Like, go for it. Actually test yourself and push yourself beyond your own limits, beyond your own expectations. And actually, once you silence other people's expectations of you as well and their perception, you're really free in that way. Because that's in anything, even outside of creating, getting rid of people's outside views of what they think that you should do or how it should be or how it should become, you can release yourself and be able to tap into so many different facets of yourself that you don't even know. So that's what I would say. Go and silence the noise. Yeah.
0: I love it. I am so happy to finally get you in to the brunch.
1: Well, yes. It's been a blast.
0: So happy. All right. Thank you so much. Social media is all that stuff.
1: Yeah. You can follow me everywhere at SHELLDHN. Tell a friend to tell a friend. Sheldon.com. On Instagram, on TikTok. It's Sheldon. SHELLDHN. Thank you.
0: And we have all of this linked also on our social media, which is The Brunch, WNXP, on Instagram. And we also have Sheldon's playlist linked. 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
1: Let's go.
0: All right. Thank you so much. So happy to have you on for the fourth time. We ain't going to talk about it. I'm going to fight everybody else to get you back on.
1: I'll be back just for the brunch.
0: We know. All right. 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Thank you guys so much for listening to us every Sunday. 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Peace and blessings.

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Thanks for tuning in, folks. My name is Jeffrey Mushnick here with you this Sunday afternoon in Nashville, Tennessee. Kicking us off this 1 o'clock hour, we heard from Penny in the Quarters with You and Me, followed by local Devin Gilfillian with Black Dog Rabbit Hole. Devin kicked off our Summerline concert series a few months ago in June, June 26th to be specific. And we are about to conclude our Summerline concert series happening here Friday, the 25th of September, this Friday, from 6 to 10 p.m. down at Ascension St. Thomas Landing at the Nashville Yards. Headliners are Rat Boys and the openers are Oven. It is RSVP'd out, so this is just a reminder to those of you with tickets to get in. We will see you this Friday down at the Nashville Yards. Getting right back to the music, here is some Erykah Badu and Alchemist featuring Steve Lacy. This is To the Moon on 91.1 WNXP.

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That is Monroe on 91.1 WNXP, Nashville's Music Discovery Station. Thanks for tuning in, folks. My name is Jeffrey Muchnick here with you this Sunday afternoon. And if you are a fan of Angus and Julia Stone, you should know that they're going to be at the Bourbon and Beyond Festival this Friday up in Kentucky. That would be September 25th. I believe tickets are still available. Also, if you knew that was Angus and Julia Stone, then we definitely need you to show up at WNXP's Trivia Night at Vinyl Tap this Wednesday, the 23rd, from 7 to 9 p.m. Come swing by. 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We'd love to see you there. Getting right back to the music, here is Dayglo with Can I Call You Tonight on 91.1 WNXP.

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Thanks for tuning in, folks. My name is Jeffrey Muchnick, and I had an epic fail this week as I tried to go see the Oasis documentary Don't Look Back in Anger in IMAX per my own brother's recommendation. And I purchased tickets to see this movie in IMAX just north of town in Hendersonville. There's an IMAX theater that was playing it. And I showed up to the theater promptly on time with my ticket that I purchased from the internet. And it turns out that I bought tickets to a theater in Hendersonville, North Carolina. So if you are trying to see the Oasis movie or just any movie, and you search movie theater Hendersonville, just be aware that there is another Hendersonville that you can buy tickets in. Fortunately, they gave me a refund, but I didn't see the movie, unfortunately. And in honor of my mistake, I'm going to play some Oasis right now. This is Champagne Supernova on 91.1 WNXP.

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Violet Grohl with Bug in the Cake on 91.1 WNXP, Nashville's Music Discovery Station. Thanks for tuning in, folks. My name is Jeffrey Muchnick here with you this Sunday afternoon. I have more great music ahead, starting with an artist that is going to be playing at the Blue Room October 3rd. This is Wishy with Lovesick on 91.1 WNXP, Nashville's Music Discovery Station.

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Thanks for tuning in, folks. My name is Jeffrey Muchnick here with you this Sunday afternoon in Nashville, Tennessee. If you are a fan of Francis of Delirium, you should know that they are going to be playing here at the Basement November 11th. And we have tickets to give away for that show. It's my favorite thing to do here at WNXP. And I love to let people know about my favorite page on the entirety of the internet, WNXP.org/giveaways. If you cruise on over there right now and enter to win tickets to see Francis of Delirium November 11th at the OG Basement, I have my fingers and toes crossed for you. I hope you win. Getting right back to the music, here is some new music from Squirrel Flower. This is Cleveland on 91.1 WNXP.

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Thanks for tuning in, folks. My name is Jeffrey Mushnick here with you this Sunday afternoon. And if you're a Jason Isbell fan, you probably know that he has a residency coming up here October 15th through the 24th at the Ryman. And if you didn't know, here's your warning. Jason Isbell is going to be holding it down for a number of dates in between October 15th and the 24th. Heads up. Getting right back to the music, this is Jack White with Neighbors Blues on 91.1 WNXP.

Bia Badoobi with Sun Has Set on listener-supported 91.1 WNXP, Nashville's music discovery station. Thanks for tuning in, folks. My name is Jeffrey Muchnick, and I'm going to give you a heads up that one of my favorite films of all time is seeing its 40th anniversary coming up here next Sunday. The Nashville Film Festival is holding a free screening of Ferris Bueller's Day Off down at the Nashville Yards. And our own Jason Moon Wilkins is providing a DJ set for the evening. This is happening September 27th. That is next Sunday. And you can get all the information you would want about this free screening and RSVP on WNXP.org/events. 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Getting right on with the music, this next band is going to be in town October 8th, playing at The Truth, opening up for Bleachers. This is Lorelei with The Kid with the Crown on 91.1 WNXP.

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Thanks for tuning in, folks. My name is Jeffrey Muchnick here with you this Sunday afternoon. 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Getting right back to the music, here is some new music from Westside Cowboy. 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

High Hopes 3000 by Role Model on 91.1 WNXP, Nashville's music discovery station. Thanks for tuning in, folks. My name is Jeffrey Muchnick. Kicking us off this 3 o'clock hour, we heard from Atlanta-based Improvement Movement with In the Morning. They're going to be in town October 9th at the Basement. I believe tickets are still available for that one. I did see Improvement Movement when they were in town last year, opening up for Unknown Mortal Orchestra. And wow, oh my God, the four-part harmonies that just wreck your world, they are the Steely Dan of 2026, the closest that we're going to get other than Steely Dan. Role Model is also going to be in town October 4th. Might be slim on tickets, but you might check it out. And this next band, Howdy, is going to be in town November 20th and the 21st at the Blue Room. I believe tickets are still available. This is What I Had by Howdy on 91.1 WNXP.

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Thanks for tuning in, folks. My name is Jeffrey Muchnick, and if you have never Googled the band Dive before, I'll give you a little hint. It is stylized with all caps, and it is spelled D-I-I-V, Dive. They have a new record coming out here October 30th called Zerp on Fantasy Records. I've been listening to Dive for a long time, and I'm excited to check that record out. Also, we just got new music for the first time in 5 years from The War on Drugs. Here it is right now. This is Who's That on 91.1 WNXP, Nashville's Music Discovery Station.

I Feel Hope Coming by Alabama Shakes on 91.1 WNXP. Thanks for tuning in, folks. My name is Jeffrey Muchnick here with you this Sunday afternoon. And I want to shout out, because it is coming up here in just over a week, the Casey Musgraves doubleheader at Bridgestone Arena is taking place the 27th and 28th. And I have one last giveaway for this show happening on the 28th. These are floor tickets that you can win to see the Queen of East Texas here in Nashville at Bridgestone Arena. If you want to win Casey Musgraves tickets, all you got to do is cruise on over to my favorite page on the entirety of the internet, wnxp.org/giveaways. Give us your name and your email, and hopefully you will get the best news of that day when you get an email from us saying, hey, you got free tickets to see Casey Musgraves at Bridgestone Arena September 28th. I'm going to play Casey, but right after I play Will Be, here is Perfectly on 91.1 WNXP.

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The Brunch on WNXP is having two very special brunch specials. And we start out on September 13th interviewing and having a guest DJ slot with legendary producer Gwen Bunn. Gwen Bunn has produced tracks for Faith Evans, Rhapsody, and most recently won a Grammy for Leon Thomas's Mutt. Tune in on Sunday, 11 a.m. to 1 p.m. to The Brunch here on WNXP.

91.1 WNXP. Thanks for tuning in, folks. My name is Jeffrey Muchnick here with you this Sunday afternoon. We just heard new music from Lizzie McAlpine. That is Ugly Things. And at this point, I want to let you know that I'm hopping off air, and I appreciate everybody tuning in to listener-supported 91.1 WNXP. If you ever feel inclined to give, you can do it on our website. Right at the top, there's an orange button that says Give Now at WNXP.org, and we love when you click it. Getting right back to the music, here is Emma Ogier featuring Eden Joel with Rocksteady Heavy Metal, and I will see y'all next week.

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0: And that is how we're starting the show this Sunday afternoon. How's it going? Dan Diggs here with you on the WNXP airwaves until 6 p.m. for the next 2 hours. Love that one there from the Avalanches featuring Karen O of the Yeah Yeah Yeahs. That was Blue Shadows. So glad the Avalanches are back. They've got a fantastic new album by all accounts. It's called No Bad Memories. It comes out on October 16th. I'm looking at the lineup of guests on this right now, and it is pretty incredible. Rivers Cuomo on there, Carly Simon, Haruomi Hosono, yes, Panda Bear, Mike Patton, and more. Cannot wait for that. That's No Bad Memories, out October 16th. Before that, Vampire Weekend taking us into the 4 o'clock hour this afternoon with Unbelievers. As I said, my name is Dan Diggs, here with you until six. Up next, the band Mountain Goats on a tear right now with this track about opening for Candlebox. It is, of course, Candlebox.
1: 3 years on the local circuit, played twice at the county fair, and the second time Ben, our friend who worked the business, and said a guy from a label was there. There were two more like him at the next show, staring us down like hawks. And there was love in the air, and all the money was there, and we were going on tour.

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Beautiful stuff there from Alison Russell here on WNXP. The name of the track, The Returner. Alison Russell, originally from Montreal and now based right here in Nashville. Cannot get enough of that track. My name is Dan Diggs, another Canadian artist for you now, who goes by the name Girl Sweet Voiced, taken from the album Love Sweet. This is also a dreamy one. Check this out. This track is Tonight.

spring summer 2026 there from the iconic Charlie XCX here on WNXP. Love that. Before Charlie, you heard Matthew Sweet with Evangeline. My name is Dan Diggs. Cannot believe that Queens of the Stone Age are prepping their ninth studio album, the project Perfect, with an H at the end. Love that. Is coming out on October the 30th via Matador. And yeah, in the meantime, check out this, which is one of the best tracks from this album, Queens of the Stone Age on WNXP, with this one, Insignificant Other.

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The crossover we did not know we needed, but we do have the legendary Weezer meeting the legendary Wednesday here on WNXP with We Might As Well Be Strangers, sounding fantastic. Before that, Adele with the classic Rolling in the Deep. My name is Dan Diggs. Hope you're enjoying the selection of sounds on this Sunday afternoon. Up next, one of my new favourite albums of this year comes from the English dance music producer and electronic musician Bonobo. Simon has just released a brand new album called Distance in Static. Highly recommended. So many textures on it. And it's up-tempo, it's down-tempo. And yeah, I want to play one of the more chilled out tracks right now for a Sunday afternoon. Have a listen to this. It features the UK singer-songwriter Joy Crooks. This is Always On Your Side.

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Sounding so cosmic and otherworldly. Love that for one of my favourite musicians, Thundercat, here on 91.1 WNXP. Featuring ASAP Rocky, that was Funny Friends, taken from Thundercat's latest album, Distracted. You can catch Thundercat right here in Nashville performing at Marathon on October 31st. Looking forward to that. Before Thundercat, you heard Bobby Caldwell with the classic What You Won't Do For Love. Still sounding fresh. Love hearing that track taking us into the 5 o'clock hour on this Sunday afternoon. My name is Dan Diggs. Still very much a fan of Jalen Ngonda and his album Doctrine of Love, which is out now on the mighty Daptone Records. Have a listen to this from the project. This right here is Jalen with Burning Temptation.

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Sounding very atmospheric indeed. Love that new one from Lizzie McAlpine on WNXP. The track Ugly Things. Before that, I haven't played this one in a minute and just had to give this a re-airing. The XX with the very chilled yet very dreamy Crystallized. My name is Dan Diggs. Speaking of throwback tracks, how about we go in this direction next? This was everywhere in 2001, a while ago, I know. It comes from the one, the only Manu Chao. And this right here, I reckon, perfect for this time on a late Sunday afternoon. This is Me Gustas Tú.

The sound of Interpol here on WNXP with brand new music in the form of that song, See Out Loud, taken from the band's latest album, This Mirror Weighs a Ton. Before Interpol, Silver Sun Pickups with Lazy Eye. My name is Dan Diggs. Time now to revisit this one from the sixth studio album of Mindy Smith. Quiet Town came out a couple of years ago in 2024, and this is one of the strongest tracks from the project. This is Jericho.

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1: And the Nashville Sounds, offering a UT half sip and a vintage Sounds hat giveaway this week. 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

Noah Kahan on WNXP with that track, Doors. My name is Dan Diggs, and sadly, that is about all the time we've got for this Sunday afternoon. I'll be back next Sunday from 4 till 6. Looking forward to it already. I'll catch up with you then. Marcus Munson is up next with Soulphonic Sounds at 6 p.m. Definitely stick around for that. And I'm going to leave you with this one from Dahi, the Inglewood, California producer, featuring Kendrick Lamar and Amber Mark. This is How to Pray. Have a great rest of your Sunday. Enjoy the rest of your weekend, and I'll catch you very soon. This is Dan Diggs on 91.1 WNXP. Have a good one.

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That was a track from The Sincere's getting us started on Soulphonic Sounds, releasing a brand new record earlier today. It is called Love Story. This is the follow-up to their last record, Sincerely Yours, another beautiful album from The Sincere's. They'll be playing in Nashville on December 12th at The Blue Room. And my name is Marquise Munson. 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How we care for one another, create together, show up for this place. 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You can learn more at cfmt.org. And we're going to have a lot of fun tonight. Got a very special guest, MT Jones, who will be joining me in studio to talk about his show tonight at the Five Spot. If you're listening to this on Sunday, unfortunately, you missed that show, but it's going to be a great show tonight at the Five Spot. MT Jones, not only playing some of his tracks, but some soul music that he is inspired by. So stay tuned for that all throughout tonight. And right now, here's some music from The Marlowes, this song, Through

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0: You are listening to 91.1 WNXP Nashville. My name is Marquise Munson, and I am on the record with MT Jones, who is in town for Americana Fest, released his debut project. It is called Joy. MT Jones, thank you so much for stopping by the studio. I hate that I couldn't catch you in July, but I'm so glad that you came back so we're able to chop it up and talk.
1: Yeah, it's great to be here, man. Thank you so much for having us on.
0: Yeah, so let's start with, you know, welcome back to Nashville, first and foremost.
1: Thanks.
0: You will be playing the Five Spot tonight at 11 p.m. If anyone who is listening to this on a Sunday, I'm glad you had fun at this show, because I guarantee you, you will be there. But not your first time in Nashville. You were here back in July, as I mentioned. What has your overall thoughts of Nashville as a city? What has it been with your multiple trips here so far?
1: It's been great. You know, it's like an inspiring place to be. There's loads of music happening. It's nice to just walk into places and there's always stuff happening. I've enjoyed writing here. I've enjoyed the sunshine. A lot of stuff. You know.
0: You have not enjoyed this heat. I don't think you've endured this heat.
1: I'm not used to the heat at all. I'm not used to that. But, you know, it's fine.
0: I usually have to apologize to people in advance who are coming from different parts of Americana Fest. And I'm like, hey, I know you're coming from a very chill city, but I apologize for the hot weather that we are getting in Nashville. So, you know, dress accordingly tonight for MT Jones. But when I listen to your music, you can hear a lot of this 60s and 70s soul influence. What were some of those earlier musical influences, and what was your introduction to even soul music?
1: Yeah, it was kind of weird. I listened to the Beatles a lot early on, and then you dig into it, obviously got onto a lot of the big UK artists, and there's a lot of, you know, American music over it. I can't remember a specific moment when I think I just got turned onto a few things. I do remember watching Ray Charles, the film, you know, the movie. I remember watching that when I was a kid, and I was just started playing piano at that time as well. And yeah, I got turned onto a lot of just, yeah, American music, and then watched Standing in the Shadows of Motown as well, which is a great documentary about the Funk Brothers. And they played on all the Motown records. And yeah, I think it's one of those things. It's like, as soon as you hear that music, it just hit me in a way that's, yeah, I just want to listen more. So that's it, really.
0: It's so funny that you mentioned the Ray movie and also Standing in the Shadows. We're going to talk about that in a second. So we're going to hold that thought. Okay. But I can tell by just listening to your music too that you are a student of the game and you study these artists as well. And lucky for us, like, you've had decades of teachers along the way with all these incredible artists that you handpicked for today, right? Yeah, that we're going to hear. So there's a lot of influences in what you do in your music that we're going to hear throughout tonight. So some of the music that you're going to hear is not picked by yours truly. It is picked by MT Jones. And we're going to start with Marvin Gaye. Now, you picked the song Why Are We Going? Marvin Gaye, talk about the influence that you have from him.
1: Oh, I mean, he's just, he's just flawless, to be honest. I mean, every record that he kind of puts out, will ever put out, was just, it's just a game-changing record, you know. What's Going On especially, you know, that record is just, I mean, it is probably one of the best albums of all time. I mean, this particular track is not on that record, but, his just vocals are crazy, and how he did things in the studio, and just his attitude. He was political, but he was also, yeah, he was a great piano player. It's like, yeah, he's a genius.
0: Pure genius. And we're going to hear a lot of pure geniuses all throughout tonight as well, because, like, that's all we hear in soul music is just pure genius. But we're going to listen to this track from Marvin Gaye. Here's Where Are We Going?

0: I love that song from The Impressions. That is 7 years. Also, just recently sampled in a De La Soul song, by the way.
1: Oh, really?
0: On their new album, Cabin in the Sky, they sample this song from The Impressions. I want to say, I can't remember the song title, but I do. I can hear it in my brain, the sample. And okay. go listen to that Cabin in the Sky record, De La Soul. You will hear The Impressions.
1: Oh, really?
0: 7 years. I'm a nerd for hip hop samples.
1: That's
0: I'm sorry.
1: Great. I mean, I sort of like, I've been writing a tune recently, and the drums from that, like this tune, inspired a tune very much that I'm releasing soon.
0: So is that why you picked this song from The Impressions?
1: Just, for sure. Yeah, yeah. I've just been listening to that record particularly a lot, and. Yeah, there's a drum part on it. It does this thing where it has a roll in the middle, which is just it's a great drum part, and I just love the sound of it. It sounds like a party. That record is great.
0: Yeah. So, what inspired you to pursue music? Like, how did the journey of MT Jones start?
1: I picked up piano really young, when I was about 8 years old. So I started playing then, and then sort of just. My uncle used to play from ear when he used to come around, and we had an old piano in the thing. I remember always watching him play and just be like, oh, I'd like to do that. So, yeah, started learning. And then, you know, as you start in school, you go into bands and stuff. And, you just develop your thing. And fortunately, I was in a situation in a band at school, but we started writing songs quite early on. All terrible. But it kind of, you know what I mean? It kind of got the bug going.
0: Yeah, it's always funny to talk to artists that do a certain genre now, but then when you talk to them about I was in a band, you know, way back when, and it's always way different than the band that or the music that they actually do now. So what was this band that you were in back in the days?
1: I was also, I mean, to be honest, we were all into a bunch of stuff, you know. It was we were all listening to older records and stuff like that. So I've always kind of been doing, especially leaning towards the type of music I make. Of, you know, I went to see Stevie when I was 13. I was very lucky, and I've always kind of been obsessed, you know. But yeah, of course, musically you try a lot of different things, but I think generally when things start connecting, it's kind of the most honest version of yourself. And I feel like when I started doing my own music and writing songs for me, this was the kind of, it felt like it sat in this style the best, and I can feel like I can convey myself in the best way when I'm making this, because it makes me feel something, you know.
0: Yeah. How have you evolved with your songwriting? You mentioned songwriting even in your earlier days, so how have you seen that evolution of your songwriting throughout the years?
1: I think it's definitely at the start they're just not very good at the start. It's just you have to do that as a thing. It's a craft, and you know, and it's something that you're just forever pursuing. I think it's not like I did that last week and I'm not going to try again tomorrow. It's like, you know, it's the constant pursuit. I think that's what songwriting's about for me anyway.
0: You know? Yeah. You also are very close friends with someone that is near and dear to our heart at this station. We've been playing them a lot, even currently as we speak. And I'm talking about Jalen and Ganda.
1: Oh,
0: and
1: yeah.
0: So I wanted to ask, how did you two meet and what brought you two together?
1: It was, I was at university and he came to the same university, and we were in it's like a big student housing type thing. And, yeah, and we just met, and then we got on, started chatting about music, and that was it. We started writing, and yeah, just became friends. It was fun.
0: The rest is history. And you've toured with him now. You've done a lot with him.
1: Yeah. It was very nice. He had me open up. I opened up for him on a tour in Europe a couple of years ago. My first introduction to the States, he brought me on the road as well, which was great.
0: That's all. And you also shared a story with me before. We walked you through the studio, and we have our Sonic Cathedral, and I told you that Jalen did a session in that Sonic Cathedral, and it got shared by Snoop Dogg, and yeah. You actually were with him when he got the news that he was shared by Snoop Dogg, right?
1: Yeah, it was funny. Yeah, we were in Paris, but we were just on the road, and then, yeah, I remember when it came through on his phone, he was like, oh my God, it's happened. He was like, Snoop's just shared. I was like, whoa, that's great.
0: It's a full circle moment, right?
1: Yeah,
0: it's funny that you, as we talk about Jalen, and I told you I was going to bring it back to you talking about Ray and talking about standing in the shadows of love. And I don't know if you guys have shared this together of like, this is how you bonded. But when I interviewed Jalen Ngonda, he told me that he got into soul music by watching the Temptations biopic.
1: Oh, wow.
0: And that is like his start of listening to soul music. And so his Motown started with also a biopic. So yeah. Like, there you go.
1: Yeah.
0: You guys can, you have that in common as well. But we're going to listen to a song from Jalen Ngonda. Here is Come Around and Love Me.

0: That was Jalen and Gonda with Come Around and Love Me. I'm here with MT Jones. He is here for Americana Fest. He is playing the five spot tonight if you're listening to this on a Friday. But if you're listening to the replay on Sunday, I hope you had a great time at the show. Hopefully you did not judge any of my dance moves in between, you know, sets and whatnot. But yes, I'm here with MT Jones. And, you know, going back to Jalen, his debut record was only a few years ago, and now he's on this second record. Despite you two being on two different time frames, what has it been like sharing this musical journey together and watching him continuously grow as an artist as well? Because you guys started sort of in this thing together.
1: Well, he's been playing music. Well, he's been started releasing music a lot earlier than me, you know, as well. And I'm so happy for him, and he's doing his thing, and he's just crushing it. So it's great, and it's just great to see. And it's been so nice doing my own music as well, and just playing and getting out there. And it's just great to see friends, you know. We both went to a music school as well, so there's a lot of our peers do music and things like that. So it's just, I don't know, it feels like a very like uplifting community, in the sense that, you know, I think that's what you love as musicians. You want to like lift people up rather than knock people down, you know. And I think that's an important quality to have as a musician, you know, to support your peers, you know. And I think, and that just comes down to friendship and everything, you know. I think it's important. It's in this game to, yeah, be like, yeah, that's great what you're doing. Like, you know what I mean?
0: Yeah. And one thing about, like, the UK in general, like, the soul music scene out there has been, at least especially over the last couple of years, has been some of the best music to come out in soul music. When you think about even soul and R&B, Jalen, who's based kind of in UK, also Jordan Rakai.
1: Yeah.
0: You got Cleo Soul, Leanne LaHavis, El Mean. I can just, like, there's a long list of these incredible soul artists that come out of the UK. Why do you think that is?
1: I think there's definitely a scene, and I think like all of the artists you just mentioned, you know, incredible artists, and I think it's just being inspired. I think people now have, you know, access to Spotify, everything. I think a lot of people are just listening to what they love, you know, and a lot of that is American music as well. But I think people are definitely writing and reinventing it in their own way, and just being themselves, I think. But it's a great scene at the minute. It's definitely, you know, it's refreshing that people are, you know.
0: No, absolutely. Look, it's easy to love, like, Brooke Home as well. I failed to mention her. Like, she's incredible. Like,
1: she's great. Yeah, yeah. I met her in Liverpool, actually. She's super, super sweet. She's sound.
0: So, you know, going back to me talking to Jalen, and he talked about, at first, he didn't want to be a front and center artist. He kind of just wanted to be a session player at first. He was like, I was cool with playing the background, but, you know, I sung, and I knew singing would get girls, and so I started singing. And so I wanted to know, like, for you, as somebody who has played with people but also been the artist at the front as well, did you ever have that moment of, like, you know, I can be content with being a session player, but, like, I would prefer to be an artist instead?
1: Yeah, I mean, it's a weird one. I think it's just, like, it is really a timing thing, you know. It's like, because I always just wanted to be a songwriter, you know. That was, like,

0: when I decided to do it, you know, it was when I decided to really start pushing, doing my own material. I had, yeah, it was during like kind of lockdown and COVID. It was like when we didn't have a chance to, you know, work with other people as much and things like that. And I was just writing a lot more for myself, and I sort of singing myself and laying down the vocals. And as I was writing those songs, I think there was a turning point. It was actually my first release, which I wanted to make it my first release purely for that reason. Because when I wrote that and sang that, there was something that changed, I think, for me in my head, in terms of like the direction I wanted to go in. And then subsequently, all the tunes, now I write very much with the intention of it for me at this, you know, at this point.
1: Yeah, absolutely. And so one thing I do love about your music too is the instrumentation in your music as well. You put a heavy emphasis on that as well. So maybe, you know, you being, you know, playing with other people, and maybe that has helped with you, how you approach the studio with instrumentation. Oh, I was like, sure, man, I got to get that word out. But like, yeah, how does that process for you work sonically?
0: I think, I mean, it's a huge part of what I do. You know, it's like, that's as important to me. It's the song, you know, it's like the craft of the song. And I think music and arrangement is a huge part of that. And it's also just great to be in the studio and just, you know, I love doing harmony arrangements, string arrangements, all that kind of stuff. It's like the most fun part of, well, it's exciting, because once you've got the song, it's like you can say, oh, how do I want it to feel? How do I want it to, you know, the sonics is a big part of it for sure.
1: Yeah. Is it just you? Like, what is this? What does it look like?
0: Well, it depends. Like on this record, I worked with a producer, Jonathan Cornby, on this record, and we wrote a lot of the songs. We wrote some of the songs together, and then I brought in some songs that I've written with other people as well. And written myself, you know, it was like but when we were working on the record, we did a lot of pre-production in terms of like the arrangements and getting everything down. So there was, you know, it was like, you know, playing MIDI strings and getting the parts down and doing that. And then when it came to cut it live, we did it in Rack Studios. So we did 2 days where we did the rhythm tracks. So I played guitar. We had Sam Rebett on bass, this guy David on drums, and a friend Ollie on percussion. So we laid down the percussion, all the rhythm sections for the tunes. So we cut the whole album in 2 days, rhythm tracks, and then we did strings and horns the following day, you know. So it's all cut like live. Every instrument is live, and I think I hope people can hear that, you know.
1: No, absolutely, they sure can. And so this is why I kind of set these two artists up together, because when I think about instrumentation, like when I hear this Milton Wright song,
0: oh yeah,
1: and obviously James Brown, I mean, yeah, and the JBs,
0: yeah,
1: it doesn't get any better for yeah, instrumentation as it gets. So can you talk about, you know, those two artists and those two songs and why you chose them?
0: Yeah, I would just, well, the Milton Wright one is just that particular track at the minute I'm just really enjoying, and I just love the drums, I love the congas on that, and there's some really interesting changes in that tune, but it doesn't kind of like, you know, it's not like jazzy, you know what I mean, but it's like it feels familiar, but the chord changes are just really nice and they sit nice, you know what I mean. They're not like, oh, it's like, oh. that's the only way I can describe it. So I've just been listening to that tune a lot recently, and he's just great, yeah, amazing singer. And yeah, James Brown, I mean.
1: Yes, Godfather of soul. I mean, yeah, what more can you say?
0: It's all just right, like a hot seat, you know.
1: Well, let's listen to James Brown. Here is Oh Baby, Don't You Weep, right here on Soulphonic Sounds.
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